0: Next year, NASA has this multi-billion dollar contract with SpaceX to develop a version of Starship that could land astronauts on the moon.
1: Fox's Sarah Allegre with that report. Splashdown will occur 10 hours after the launch, which is scheduled for 8:15 a.m. Eastern on Monday. I'm Kathleen Maloney. This is Fox News.
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4: Here's your Eastern South Carolina forecast from the Community Broadcasters Weather Center. A comfortable night with a low around 54 degrees. Plenty of sunshine tomorrow with a high of 83. But then we start turning up the heat Tuesday and Wednesday. 86 Tuesday, 87 Wednesday before a front comes through on Thursday. Cool us back to fall.
5: This is the Kim Commando Show.
1: Okay, so picture this. You ordered a Lyft.
6: Okay.
1: The car pulls up.
6: Sure.
1: And the driver says, hey, thanks for taking a Lyft today.
6: You're welcome.
1: You are looking like you're just a savvy guy.
6: I am.
1: I have some questions for you.
6: Questions?
1: Do you like use Lyft a lot?
6: Kinda, sorta.
1: And what do you like about Lyft? What don't you like about Lyft? Have you ever taken Uber? How does Uber compare to Lyft?
6: Why are you talking? I said no talking in the app, and now you're just giving me the third degree here.
1: About once every 6 weeks, Lyft CEO David Risher logs into the driver app and spends the entire day picking up strangers.
6: Oh, that's right. You know what? That's a hands-on CEO. I like that.
1: I like that, too. His line, I drive to learn, not to earn. Okay. What would you say if you knew that the driver was the CEO?
6: How come when I got into most of your cars, they have an odor?
1: Oh, my gosh. Don't even get me started. 15 different air fresheners.
6: Oh, I got in one. And you know what? This is a true story. So, Lyft, you can come after me. I got in one at a dealership on Bell Road. It had to take me all the way behind South Mountain to Ahwatukee. We're talking a 50-minute drive. Two exits later, I said, pull over. I got to get out. It was a mix of BO and cigarettes. I could not do it.
1: Okay. What if it was BO, cigarettes, and the pine air freshener?
6: It wouldn't have helped. It was so bad. And I told, and she's like, why do you want me to cancel? I said, because it stinks in here and I've got to get out. And she didn't say anything. She just pulled off the freeway and let me out at a QT.
1: Now, wait until you hear what he did before Lyft. He walked out on one of the richest men in the world. And I was actually like, yes. And before we get to all of that, let me tell you, I've tried a lot of antivirus software over the years. And if you're still using free antivirus software in the time of artificial intelligence, okay, that's bad. 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So get this. The CEO, now the CEO of Lyft, David Reusser, back in 1997, he quit Microsoft, even though Bill Gates said, please don't go. Please don't go. And, I mean, that's something that he and I agree on.
6: You don't want to work with Bill Gates either?
1: No, I think it has something to do with Jeffrey Epstein, his ex-wife.
6: All right.
1: All the problems that he's had there.
6: Sure, I guess there's that stuff.
1: Then he went to work for a tiny little online bookstore called Amazon.
6: Oh.
1: He was employee number 37. He helped grow it from $15 million in sales to $4
6: billion. Oh, that's pretty good resume.
1: Jeff Bezos has a permanent thank you to him on the Amazon.com website. When Lyft asked him to be the CEO, he actually said to the board of directors, just hang up the phone.
6: Why?
1: I'm just not interested. I don't want the gig.
6: Mm. But he ended up doing it.
1: That's it. The backseat chats actually changed things. I read about this, I think, in Fast Company. A writer named Ann told him about surge pricing that made her commute impossible to budget. So now there's price lock. Another writer said that just showing up 1 minute late could cost him his job. So then he put stricter times on when the drivers actually have to show up. I mean, this is a CEO who actually uses his own product. Just imagine if the cable company guy tried that.
6: Well, remember the CEO, I think it was Burger King or one of the fast food places, tried to do a video of him eating a burger, and it looked like he had never held meat in between a bun and his
1: hands. I never saw
6: ever.
1: That.
6: Oh, I got to find it and show it to you. It's so robotic and mechanical that it turned on him. He doesn't know enough about his product.
1: No, because he can't eat a burger?
6: No.
1: No.
6: But this guy's living it.
1: Yeah, that's it. Lyft. That's it. And on that happy note, welcome, ladies and gentlemen. It's called the Kim Komando Show because, after all, I am your digital goddess and is the nation's largest, let's say the best, the awesomest, the most entertaining. What other words can we use?
6: You. Blonde.
1: You bald.
6: That's it. You blonde, you bald. It's the new name of the show.
1: Yes, that's Andrew Babinski. And a salute goes out to all of our men and women in uniform listening on the American Forces Network, and also everybody who's on all of our close to 450 stations throughout the country. And the line is open at 844-COMMANDO, by the way. That's 844-KOMANDO. All right, we've heard all the horror stories about the data centers, mm-hmm. How property values decrease, they guzzle a lot of water, they eat a lot of power, you have to listen to the hum all night. So I did something that was really interesting, is that I went and parked outside the QTS data center near Phoenix Sky Harbor Airport.
6: Okay.
1: And it was hot, but I did it for the show.
6: And now that's going to be in a loud, you're right next to an airport, and it's industrial everywhere. It's super busy.
1: The only thing I heard were planes.
6: Okay, really?
1: It wasn't that bad. It's 80 acres, 5 giant buildings, 1 million square feet, 17 football fields of computers. This is humongous.
6: Is this the one that only has like 15 employees too?
1: They say maybe close to 40.
6: Okay.
1: But still.
6: That's nothing for 5 buildings.
1: That's nothing. They fill the cooling system once, 3.1 million gallons. It recirculates like the coolant in your car. So they're not using a lot of water to keep all the AI computers cool. Now, they did get in hot water in Georgia for using way more than it disclosed during construction. So the building phase is something to watch. So if you're freaking out because there's a data center coming near you, I don't know if you necessarily have to do that. Because if they're using today's building standards, it might just be okay.
6: Okay.
1: Now, would you be concerned if there was a data center coming up near you?
6: The only reason why I would be concerned is because everyone else has preconceived notions about it. You know, like I used to live near an airport, like 4 blocks away. And I went to refinance and I had to get an inspection done in the house for a refinance because I was in a danger zone because I was so close to an airport. Oh. And I think it's the same thing. Someone buying a house may go, oh, there's a data center 3 miles away. We're not interested.
1: That's true.
6: That's the only concern I'd really have.
1: The IRS. Don't you love the IRS? I love the IRS. Yeah,
6: they're the best people on planet Earth.
1: I'm just going to preface this whole story about how much I love the Internal Revenue Service.
6: You know what I love about them the most? How much they don't want to audit people. Like, they just don't even want to do it.
1: Mm-mm, not at all. During 2022, the IRS had 10 AI projects. Last year, 126. 65 or so sensitive. The IRS won't say what they do. But they are saying that they have new auditors that never sleep, never take lunch, never ask why.
6: This is not good.
1: It's artificial intelligence. Right.
6: This is bad for us.
1: And so it's going to be tripping the alarm. Say you claim a deduction way bigger than last year's, or you left off a 1099 client already sent into the IRS. It's going to start connecting all of the dots.
6: I don't like that. Not because I commit tax fraud, but because I do my own taxes and I'm also lazy. And that is a bad combination.
1: That is a very bad combination. I don't think you should be doing your taxes yourself anymore.
6: Why?
1: Because I just think it's a bad idea.
6: Can I tell you the difference? I paid a guy $184 to do my taxes. I owed $4,000. I did it myself. I got back $11,000.
1: And he loves the IRS.
6: I love them.
1: You have to ask your accountant one question. This is brand new. Are you putting my info into an AI tool?
6: And? Okay.
1: If your accountant says yes, they need a signed permission slip first. There's a form number called 7216. Of course, there's a form number.
6: The good old 7216.
1: Yes. What do you think is scarier, a human auditor or an AI one?
6: AI, absolutely. Humans get tired. Humans want to check out early on Friday. Humans make the same mistakes we make when we're doing our taxes. AI is going to be way more diligent.
1: I remember in my early 20s, I got audited.
6: And?
1: And I went to a tax accountant. I'm like, I don't know why I got audited. And he said, did you file your taxes? And I'm like, do I have to do that every year?
6: Do you remember? We had a coworker here. I don't want to throw him under the bus, but you know what I'm talking about?
1: No.
6: He worked here a long time.
1: Yes.
6: Okay. So he and I were out. We did a night show together as well. And we were outside in the parking lot just killing time. And I said, did you do your taxes yet? And he's like, oh, no, I don't do taxes. And I was like, what? He's like, yeah, I'm not worried about getting the refund. It's probably small anyway. Or, I said, no, you have to file every year. And he was like, you're kidding me. He did not know. And he did. He went and filed 7 years of back taxes that year.
1: You know what? I was in my early 20s. I really did not know that you had to file every year. And so the tax accountant who represented me, I said, so how'd it go? And he said, I used the blonde defense.
6: Did it work?
1: Yes.
6: Yay!
1: Let's see. Owners of newer Tableau DVRs, you might want to start paying attention because ads are popping up at random times inside antenna TV recordings in the Apple TV app. You know, they always figure out a way for that.
6: Sure. They sneak it in wherever they can.
1: Roku and Fire TV folks haven't been reporting it yet, but Fast Forward still works. But Tableau has some splaining to do.
6: We only had it happen one time, but we own a Roku in the bedroom TV, and we turned it on, and there was an ad before the home screen
1: appeared.
6: Yeah,
1: that's happening now.
6: But it only has happened one time.
1: Well, they were just testing.
6: Yeah. See how mad we got?
1: Yes.
6: How hard we pressed the buttons after we were forced to watch it?
1: So Barry's wearing an Aura ring now.
6: Okay.
1: Because he said it's better for him to wear his Apple Watch. So he's wearing his Aura ring with his Apple Watch.
6: Are they arguing with each other?
1: Period. But the numbers are wild. They're going public. Whenever a company goes public, you start really seeing what's happening behind the scenes. They're going to go public at $44 a share, $15.6 billion valuation. But the numbers are the wild ones. They sold 3.6 million rings last year.
6: Okay, but are they making their money on the back end, selling all this information to health insurance companies and all that jazz?
1: 5 million paying subscriptions, they're saying. I don't know if they're selling the data. Revenue's up 74%, $1.21 billion. Wow, that's a lot. The ring is $400, and the subscription is $5 a month.
6: I don't believe it's a lasting thing. I think it's a little fatty and trendy.
1: They say that people get hooked on the sleep tracking.
6: Yeah, but people got hooked on, was that exercise equipment that everybody had to
1: Peloton?
6: Have? Yeah, and now nobody uses Peloton.
1: Okay. I'm on my Peloton 3 or 4 times a week.
6: Okay, you're one person.
1: Okay, and I have a tread.
6: Yeah.
1: And I have the little bicycle.
6: Sure. But everyone, you know how many Pelotons right now are on Facebook Marketplace?
1: Tons.
6: The rest of them.
1: Yeah, that's probably true. That's probably true. Okay, do you remember Rock'em Sock'em Robots?
6: Of course.
1: Okay, somebody just played it for real. Now, I did not see, tell me about the fight, because I didn't really see it.
6: I only saw a quick clip of it, and it was the guy hitting the robot, and the robot kind of like stumbling backwards, and then the robot beating the crap out of the guy.
1: Oh, really?
6: Yeah.
1: Now, the guy, I guess, is really popular. TikTok star Frankie LaPenna?
6: Of course. We all know Frankie. What's up, Frank? Never heard of him.
1: I never heard of him either. He climbed into the cage with the 6-foot robot voluntarily. Don't make fun of me the way I said robot.
6: Okay.
1: Because he always does. He thinks that I say robot.
7: Play the tape back, please. She just said robot. He got into the cage with the robot.
1: Robot.
7: Yes.
1: The robot.
6: Kick the butt.
1: Here,
6: of
1: take
6: a robot.
1: Take a listen.
8: For the first time in history, a human faces off against a 6-foot-tall robot. Dude, I'm scared for you.
1: Okay. Frankie landed a few punches.
6: Mm-hmm.
1: That's what you said. The robot went to work after mm-hmm. that. And one sent Frankie flying across the cage.
6: Yeah.
1: Well, did he get hurt?
6: Yeah, he got beat. I don't know if he got hurt.
1: Now, the robot had a human behind the scenes.
6: Controlling it.
1: Yes.
6: But it was still, you can't hurt a robot. You have to break a robot, but you can't hurt it. It's not going to slow down. It's not going to get tired. It's not going to be like, oh, this is round five. I need to simulate exhaustion. It's just going to keep going. This is like having a food eating competition with your garbage disposal. You're going to lose every time.
1: Imagine that on Coney Island.
6: Yes, just hot dogs being stuck down. Take that, Joey Chestnut.
1: You know, I asked my personal trainer if I could start boxing.
6: Did you?
1: And he said, knock yourself out.
6: Ba-dum-bum.
1: Hey, coming up, we're going to talk about the do's and don'ts of job applications, how AI can help you create the ultimate profile picture. And guess what's here? You're going to be excited, Andrew. Fat Bear Week.
6: I love Fat Bear Week.
1: And let me tell you, I hate computers. I do. They stop working without any warning. I mean, at least with a rogue employee, there's signs. You know, yeah. They get disinterested in everything that's going on. Okay. But with your computer and the hard drive, you don't get any sign. It's not like it raises a little hand and says, hey, by the way, I'm going to wipe everything out in just a few minutes. And so that's where I want you to start thinking about things. Where are all the kids' baby photos, your tax records, say 20 years of memories? If your answer is, on my computer, we need to talk. Hard drives crash every single day. So do coffee cups and fires and floods. And that delete button you hit just a second too fast. 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

0: 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Shall we take some phone calls?
1: That's what we're here for.
0: Jan in Phoenix, Arizona. Hello there, Jan.
2: Hi, Kim.
0: Welcome aboard.
2: Thank you. Thank you for having me.
0: So what's going on?
2: Well, I am considering getting a self-driving car. My children think I might be ready to have a little help. I'm hesitant, but I want to know what you think about the little Tesla that can take me where I want to go.
0: So instead of you driving around everywhere, you just hop in your Tesla?
2: Right.
0: And
2: I guess I tell it where to go.
0: Mm-hmm. You can do that with an app. And so you just want to sit back and not do anything?
2: Yes.
0: Well, here's the deal. What do you think my answer is going to be, Andrew?
1: She's terrified of self-driving cars, so she's going to tell you absolutely not. Don't trust it. It's not safe.
0: Because it's full self-driving, but you still have to watch the road.
1: Yeah.
0: You still have to be ready to take over.
1: Mm-hmm.
0: It's not going to necessarily drive for you.
1: Well, hold on there. What do you mean it's not going to necessarily? When I'm in Vegas, every single time I need an Uber or a Lyft, a self-driving Tesla shows up. And I think it's my opinion, it's completely safe. And the driver is not doing anything.
0: Okay. Maybe I still have PTSD from owning a Tesla.
1: It's possible.
0: And I almost died.
1: Okay. It veered off the road when you were testing the self-driver, right?
0: Yes. And then it blew through a stop sign.
1: Right.
0: It almost hit somebody in a motorcycle.
1: Mm-hmm.
0: I went on the freeway and I was like, I saw my life flash before my eyes before this 18-wheeler.
1: How long ago was that?
0: About 3 years ago.
1: Okay, technology doubles. They used to say technology doubles every 7 years. Now it's like every 7 months. The technology has gotten way better since then.
0: Well, it's $100 a month. That's not bad. The Model 3 starts, Jan, in the high 30s. Okay. And it does have a lot of cameras. And all the kids will be able to see exactly where you are in the app.
1: I was completely impressed with the self-driving when it did three straight roundabouts. It navigated them perfectly. And I was like, wow, this is really there. The technology is there.
0: So what do you think about this, Jan?
2: Well, I think it's probably safer than an older person driving. The reactions would be quicker. My brother is actually thinking of getting one also. He has vision problems. So I don't know. I just don't know. That's why I'm asking you.
0: Well, what I would do is I would rent one.
1: Yeah.
0: You know, I would rent one to try it out and to see if it really worked. But, you know, remember here in Phoenix, we got Waymos all over.
1: Right. But are the rentals going to have the self-driving feature unlocked?
0: They might.
1: Okay.
0: They might. If you might have to look around.
1: What's a Turo? Is the website where you rent from people instead
0: of
1: companies?
0: Yes, exactly, Turo.
1: You may have a better...
0: That's a good idea.
1: ...odds of someone having it open, the self-driving feature open on Turo, because you're not renting from a big company.
0: Yeah, Jan, Turo is where it's... They call it peer-to-peer rental cars. And so you rent a car from it, and they may have the FSD already on board, so
1: correct,
0: you don't have to worry about it. Jan, thank you so much for your call today. Let us know what your decision is. Okay, did you know you've been carrying a pedometer in your pocket? A lot of people don't realize this.
1: My phone?
0: Yes, but a lot of people don't know about that. I actually showed Barry this and showed him, like, he took like 312 steps.
1: Ooh, in a whole week. That's good,
0: it
1: Barry.
0: It was really amazing. And so it's always inside your health app. Now, here's the part that gets people. You can scroll back. The data goes back years to the day that you actually purchased your phone.
1: Wow.
0: So you can see the summer where you walked every single night, and the winter you were like, not so much. Hey, if you haven't already, make sure that you get our free newsletter signed.

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0: Okay, here's the scam that's spreading. You open an email, and the first thing you see is a picture of your own front door. Then your full name, your street, a note that says, "Hey, nice house, by the way." They say that they hacked your webcam. You pay $1,950 in Bitcoin by tomorrow or else. 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An AI pulled the street view photo, wrote a threat with your name on it, and moved on to the next one. 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
1: Ooh.
0: That's right. But first, we have Michael in Omaha, Nebraska. Hello there, Michael.
2: Hi, how are you?

0: fabulous. What's going on?
1: Before we get to my question, I just want to say how I love your show, and The Current is just awesome. I just love reading it, and I even surprise my 5 kids because I come up with stuff that they don't even know about. So it's all due to you. So
0: Now, do you repeat the dad jokes too?
1: I do, yeah. My son gets accused, actually. He's 30 years old, and he gets accused of saying too many dad jokes. So.
2: Give him a run for her money.
0: That's it. Well, thank you for your kind words, Michael. Thank you. That's sweet.
1: Oh, sure. So we're going to be taking a trip to Italy. We actually leave on Saturday, and a young man from our parish is taking the last step before he becomes a priest, becoming ordained as a deacon. Mm-hmm. So we're taking a trip with the church, and then my wife is going to extend it. So we're gonna go to Rome, Florence, then we're gonna go up to Milan. We're going to go down to the Amalfi Coast and
0: wow.
1: then Sorrento.
0: Did he mention that he was taking us at all, Andrew?
2: No, absolutely not. Please hang up on this caller.
1: You know, we were, one of the things we were looking at doing was getting an eSIM. And our son gave us one that we could, you know, that he heard really good reviews on it. But I kind of wanted to get your thoughts on what you think might be some good ones to look at.
0: Well, basically what we're talking about, for everybody's like, what's an eSIM? Is that when you travel overseas, you want to be able to use your phone just like you're here in the United States. The problem is that it could cost a lot of money. Maybe $10 a day, $15 a day. Which doesn't sound bad if it's 2 days.
2: Right.
0: But when you start getting
2: 2 weeks,
0: then you're like, wow. And then you may also run into some roaming charges. I never forget when I came back from Lima, I got a cell phone bill for $710.
2: Just because it was sitting there pinging off things?
0: Yeah. And I was like, oh, not a problem. And I was like, I'm on like AT&T. This is going to be great.
2: Sure.
0: And they would not reverse the charges.
2: Even when Kim Commando, the digital god, is called in?
0: So you have different eSIM company, so it's like an electronic or a virtual SIM. Which one did your son recommend?
1: It's called Air Alo.
0: Yes, that's Alo. Yeah, that's a very good one. Another one's called Holofly. There's also Saley, which is really big in Europe as well. So the whole idea is that you are going to go into your settings, cellular, then eSIM, label it Italy, and then you can scan a QR code, or sometimes there's just an address that you can put in there, and then you will do the Aereo, and that's probably anywhere between, I don't know, $20, $40 a month.
1: Okay. Is it something where I'll have to do, like, turn off the roaming, or is that just when you, because it said kind of on their website, you could just go in, and as soon as you land, you know, it just picks it up and
0: yes.
1: you just kind of go.
0: Yeah, it does. Now, you know, they say it's unlimited, but just like in the United States, unlimited sometimes means like it's going to be unlimited for a while and then it's going to be slow as molasses.
2: Yeah. So no streaming Italian movies while you're over there.
0: Yes, exactly. And you also want to turn off any background refresh that you have on, say, your email or Facebook or whatever it may be. Because that's also running in the background. You know, Wi-Fi, be smart, use a VPN, you know, all that other great stuff. But it sounds like you're going to have a fabulous trip. Gosh.
1: Yeah, we're really looking forward to it. So
0: now, are you going to go see the Pope's Mass?
1: We are. We're going to St. Peter's, but I'm not sure, you know, we're going with the Archbishop and 4 other priests. So.
0: You should be able to get in.
2: This sounds like the beginning of one of Kim's jokes.
0: Yes. Well, you know, if you do go to Mass, because when I went, Mass was on a Wednesday. I'll never forget that. And it was like, I wanted to go to the Mass. I was not traveling with 4 priests, but I'm very Catholic. And I wanted to go see the Pope. And so I went down to the concierge desk and I said, you know, how do I get to see the Pope's Mass tomorrow? And she's like, well, you know, you have to get those tickets way in advance and all this other stuff. And I said, well, is there anybody who I could buy a ticket from? She's like, yeah, there is. And she said, I'll get back to you. So I bought 3 tickets to the Pope's Mass on the black market.
2: Really?
0: I thought that was
2: secondary market church tickets?
0: I know. I thought that was so funny.
2: Was it expensive?
0: It was expensive. It was like $150 a pop.
2: Oh, well, okay. I was expecting a lot more.
0: No, they were free to whoever got them.
2: Yeah, that's true.
0: And then Barry's going through. Just one thing I want to pass along is that while we were there for the Mass, there are gypsies, and you have to be careful. And so, because, you know, Barry was walking behind me, and he's like, and I hear him go, whoa. And somebody was like looking for his wallet in his pants.
2: Oh, wow.
1: Oh, yeah.
2: Such a mark.
0: He is such a mark. Honest to God, he is a mark. I mean, you know, the guy walks around, you know, with you know, a jacket and a hanky. Right. I mean, you know, it's just...
2: He's got a tourist hat on. Yes. Something's hanging around his neck, either a camera or a travel bag.
0: I know. We were in New York, and he was walking down Fifth Avenue, looking straight up at the buildings. Yeah. Like, you can't do that.
2: Right. Your jaw agape.
0: You are going to get mugged. You really are. Okay, quick question for you. Let's switch gears. When's the last time you updated your LinkedIn photo?
2: Are you talking about me?
0: Yes.
2: Never.
0: Never?
2: Never.
0: So how old are you in that LinkedIn photo?
2: There isn't one up there.
0: Oh, so it just says...
2: Oh, no, maybe it's like 2003.
0: So a flip phone.
2: Yeah.
0: Okay. All right. There's now AI for that. ChatGPT has a new image tool that can fix the lighting, blur the background, and make colors pop. And the trick is how you ask. Don't say, make me look better. Okay, that's not it. You want to talk like a photographer. Be a professional photographer. And that's the first prompt. Give this soft studio lighting, a blurred background. Keep my face, hair, and body exactly the same. That's the key.
2: But ChatGPT then changes images in your face because it can't reproduce
0: you. No. If you say keep everything the same, then it will.
2: Even it'll make a carbon copy of you.
0: Yes.
2: Because every single time it looks like I'm like a Xeroxed version of me. It's just a little bit off.
0: It's a little off. just a little bit. Two warnings. Check the eyes and the teeth. That's where AI goes from. Who is that? To where it may not necessarily be you. And that's, you also want to maybe turn off, improve the model for everyone. And so I've got the exact prompt over at commando.com. So, you know, give it a shot. Otherwise, you just might get framed. Hey, there's something about fall that puts me in reset mode, getting organized, tackling projects, getting back into a regular schedule from summer. 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

0: 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Ron and Grace, I guess we have a twofer here in Kansas City. Hi there, guys.
1: Hey, how you doing, Kim?
0: Good. So you must be Ron. Where's Grace?
2: Hi, how are you doing?
0: Good, good. So what's happening?
1: Well, I had written into you, Kim. By the way, I love your newsletters. You've helped me with so many things, collagen and VPNs and many other things. Whenever I got to look something up, I go there. And if I need to, I write, and then somebody from your staff always gets back with them. They're
0: nice.
1: Very helpful.
0: Thank you. Thank you for your kind words.
1: Anyway, my wrote in for is Grace has got just graduated from college with a degree in HR. And I used to run a large company, and I was talking to the HR manager there, say, hey, can you help out at all? And she goes, Ron, we're replacing our HR department, except for a couple of people, with AI.
0: Yeah, that happens.
1: And we're concerned about that and wanted to know if you had any ideas. And Grace is here. She can go ahead and you can go and talk to her if you want.
2: Honestly, it's just more concerning because I am an entry-level student. I graduated from University of Missouri, Kansas City in December. And so I would be an entry-level employee. And now companies are only hiring HR generalists or someone who is specialized. And so entry-level has essentially disappeared from the HR world because of AI. I mean, it's taken over recruiting and hiring, administrative tasks, and people analytics. And so now the only thing left for me is to just continue to get more certificates.
0: Have you got certifications in anything like Workday, or ADP or SuccessFactors, Bamboo? So these are HR platforms where you could actually be the expert in that. And so when you go to apply for an HR position at a company, you could be working in that platform because that's what they're going to be using.
2: Yeah, so I actually am certified in Workday. For my past two internships, I used it, and then I went ahead and got the certificate. And even that isn't enough to get me through the front door. I mean, jobs will label something as an entry level, but then still expect 2-3 years of experience. And so essentially the job market just hates a new grad who has all the experience and the certificates.
0: Yeah, that's a tough one. Is there anybody that either you or somebody in the family knows who owns their own company that that would be an entry level for you, would be a way for you to get at least your foot in the door?
3: Or what about a smaller business?
0: Smaller business too.
3: That isn't going to be able to think of you replacing people with AI or not able to afford it. It's cheaper for them to actually have a person there who's going to do more things.
2: We do know a few people in our family who do own small businesses, and I have had some internships with a few small businesses because they are looking for someone who is willing to take the lower pay. But unfortunately, with those types of positions, especially here in Kansas City, Missouri, our minimum wage is really low, but the living is still high. We're an up-and-coming city, and so those positions are offering maybe $16 an hour.
0: Oof,
2: and
0: that's tough.
2: Yeah, that's
0: hard.
2: Is correct. Yeah, and that is hard, especially when I'm paying the lowest rent in the city, and I still, with that salary, I would still have to work two other jobs to make my life work.
0: Yeah, that's a tough one. You're in a tough spot. You are, 100%. There's the messy stuff that AI can't touch, and in that this is a up-and-coming field in HR because, you know, AI can't fire somebody. It's hard for AI to talk to somebody to put them on a PIP plan. You know what I mean?
2: Yeah.
0: And they're calling themselves employee relations.
2: Yes.
0: And so if you could build out your LinkedIn, I'd really play heavy into LinkedIn. Really push your LinkedIn profile to make it optimized, posting about HR trends, connecting with recruiters daily, connecting with anybody that you can think of, and asking questions and knowing that, you know, you don't want to put a link in your LinkedIn post because then that won't be seen. That's why it's always in the first comment, you know, that those type of little games that you want to play. But you are driven, I can tell, and you're smart. I can tell. You're a great communicator because you are. And you just, you're going to have to pivot. And you have Workday. Maybe you start looking at the success factors, look at ADP. And in addition to that, there's another, now there's a flip side to it, Grace, okay?
2: Mm-hmm.
0: Is that these AI companies are hiring specialists to teach their AI how to do various professions. And okay. So companies like ChatGPT, Anthropic, Microsoft, you know, all the rest, Gemini, they're actually hiring people to where you would be the person to say, yes, that answer is correct, or no, that is not correct. And sometimes paying, I mean, they're paying people on Wall Street $1,000 an hour, they're paying doctors $100 an hour. So maybe you'd be in there at $30 an hour.
3: So you're saying yeah. She could go train the chatbot to take the next job she wants.
0: I know it sounds crazy, but
2: it's a little backwards, but I understand what you're saying.
0: That's why I said this is I prefaced the whole thing. I did. Prefaced the whole thing saying, this is gonna sound a little out there, but that's where but you know, I'm really glad that you called, Grace, because so many people are sitting in the same position that you spent years of your life learning. And now the other thing that you can do is what my son did, is you start your own company.
2: And are you willing to fund that?
0: Grandpa says yes.
3: Why are you putting your finger on the mute button, Matt, Kim?
0: That no, she's asking her grandfather to fund
3: that. I thought she was asking you.
0: No, you know,
2: I'll take both. I mean, two.
0: Love that. No, seriously, think about that. Think about something that you want to do, that you'd be good at it. Obviously, you are a people person. What could that be? What could you do that won't be replaced by AI that you have a belief in? And so, like, my son's 25, graduated from USC, came to work for the studios afterwards, because he said that crunching real estate finance spreadsheets was death. And he got a degree in real estate development and finance and figured out that what he really liked was health and wellness and taking care of himself. And he started a supplement company. And I funded it, just putting my hand up. Ron, putting my hand up. So you just sometimes have to think outside the box. Grace, if you need any help afterwards, just call me back. 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

0: Okay, the biggest bracket in America is not football.
1: No.
0: It's all Bears.
1: Football doesn't have brackets. Basketball does. But I know what you're talking about.
0: I'm such a sports fan.
1: Huge.
0: Fat Bear Week, that's where 16 giant brown bears in Alaska, they spent the summer stuffing themselves with salmon, and now you can vote for the chunkiest. Get this, they eat up to 200,000 calories a day.
1: Have you seen the before and after pictures of these bears?
0: It's phenomenal.
1: It's insane. It looks like one that weighs 40 pounds, and then one summer later, it's like 4,000 pounds.
0: So 200,000 calories a day is 400 cheeseburgers.
1: That's a lot.
0: Okay.
1: Well, I got to save up for the winter where they're going to lose it all and burn it all away.
0: I feel guilty when I eat a slice of pizza.
1: My favorite's Walker. I like Walker.
0: Walker?
1: Go online, look at Fat Bear Week, Walker.
0: Last year's champ was Chunk.
1: Mm-hmm.
0: He won with a broken jaw. He had a fight with another one.
1: Yeah.
0: He's back. He's hungry. 1,200 pounds.
1: That's what he's at after eating.
0: So here's what you do. You go to fatbearweek.org. Mm-hmm. It's free. Voting's closing soon. The champ gets crowned next week. And if you want to watch them fish live, it's really crazy. We've got the link over at commando.com. But it's fatbearweek.org. Who are you voting for?
1: Walker.
0: Walker. You know, there was a park ranger, and he has a verdict. And he says there's no such thing as being too fat.
1: Oh, really?
0: Mm-hmm. And what do you call a bear with no teeth?
1: What?
0: A gummy bear.
2: Gummy bear.
1: Oh, now her bad jokes are coming with musical cues. Great.
0: Hey, you've heard how great the current is from our listeners today, so make sure that you sign up. 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
8: The nor'easter's not leaving yet. I'm Carmen Roberts, Fox News. A massive storm hammering the East Coast for 3 days is still pushing towards land centered over New Jersey. Fox Weather's Bob Van Dillen has more from Manasquan, New Jersey.
9: It means flooding concerns. It also means coastal flooding concerns and, of course, the beach erosion. That's the main deal that we're going to be going on forward for the next 24 hours. Then whose problem is it? Right up towards Nantucket, looking at the east coast of New England. That's just going to get smashed next, and that's going to be Monday evening through Tuesday before finally this nor'easter just gets the heck out of here.
8: Well, the storms caused massive coastal flooding, beach erosion, knocked out power, disrupted travel, and downed trees, with one killing a man in Brooklyn, New York. And with more on the forecast, here's Fox's Weather's Jane Minar.
10: The wind has relaxed some, but that rain is building in, especially for New Jersey and New York City. Our nor'easter has some spread, stretching all the way across the interior northeast, up into New England, cloud cover through much of the interior, but steady rain is now beginning to really settle in, especially for the North Jersey coastline up into New York. This is probably going to be the most impactful batch of rain that we've seen so far this entire event, but overall, winds starting to back off.
8: President Trump told reporters he rejected Iran's plan to reopen the Strait of Hormuz, but Iran's foreign minister, Abbas Araghchi, said they're still waiting for an official response, and he told NBC's Meet the Press, Iran's ready for war if that's what it takes.
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15: Temperatures being 30 degrees above average.
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8: Pope Leo spent a third day in France as he looks to restore public trust in the church.
16: Pope Leo XIV presides over Mass in Lourdes, a pilgrimage site to millions of Catholics, as he also meets with several abuse victims as the church continues to deal with its darkest failure. Pope Leo prayed at the Grotto of Our Lady of Lourdes, where more than a century and a half ago, the church says an apparition of the Virgin Mary appeared to a young girl named Bernadette. But it's emotional and psychological wounds that are forefront today, as the Pope was expected to meet with seven clergy abuse victims. The Pope also met with the sick as he continues to stress the sanctity of life from conception to natural death. Then he wraps up his four-day visit in the northeast city of Metz, where his pilgrimage will take on a more political focus. In Lourdes, France, Lauren Green, Fox News.
8: An American family visiting Athens, Greece, was killed when a building collapsed Friday just before they were set to leave the city. The four tourists were staying in the two-story building when it buckled in what officials suspect was a gas leak. Two other people died, an elderly British man and his Greek wife, and three others were injured in that dawn explosion. The Trump administration is about to reset fuel efficiency rules for automakers.
17: It's a major rollback of federal fuel economy standards for new cars and light trucks, giving automakers freedom to build more gas-powered vehicles. President Trump broke the news Saturday on Truth Social with a formal announcement due on Monday. The Biden White House had mandated a 50.4 miles per gallon standard by 2031. A proposal issued this past December would have lowered that requirement to an average of 34.5 miles per gallon for cars and light trucks by 2031. Paul Stevens, Fox News.
8: And Detroit police say three people are dead, four injured after an argument led to gunfire at an after-hours club. All seven are believed to be in their 20s and 30s. I'm Carmen Roberts. This is Fox News.
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20: Here's your Eastern South Carolina forecast from the Community Broadcasters Weather Center. A comfortable night with a low around 54 degrees. Plenty of sunshine tomorrow with a high of 83. But then we start turning up the heat Tuesday and Wednesday. 86 Tuesday, 87 Wednesday before front comes through on Thursday. Cool us back to fall.
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1: 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It is the Joe Pags Show. Thanks. Appreciate you stopping by. It's a free speech Friday. Whatever's on your mind, fair game. If I know something about it, we'll talk about it. If not, we will move on. Lots to talk about this week for sure. A lot of you try to get through in the phone lines and just unable because there was so much news happening, so many things going on all at once. By the way, the full interview with Megyn Kelly from yesterday, including her potty mouth. Yeah, oh yeah, she lets some bombs fly. Is up and running right now on YouTube. JoePags.com/YouTube. JoePags.com/YouTube. Definitely want you to go and check that out. Today, we will have Aaron Mullen on the program. We break down some hot topics of the week. And also, we have Brent Sadler on. He is a former naval officer. Here's a guy who works for the Heritage Foundation. He was a Navy captain and submarine officer. He's got a lot to say about what's going on with China, including, is China helping Iran? Is China looking at invading Taiwan? Is China, are China and the U.S. at odds? And should we start thinking about, what if there were some sort of a conflict there? How would that turn out? I don't want that to happen. He's not suggesting that will happen. What if it did? How would we stand up against the Chinese Navy? And we get into all that and then some. Make sure you stick around for Brent Sadler. He'll be next hour. Hour number three, it'll be Aaron Mullen. The president said goodbye to President Xi today, who stayed over. And there was a dinner last night, and it's interesting. Because before we started the show today, CJ, who's in for Sam, who looks amazing, by the way, was a little bit blue. And she was blue on the camera shot, so we had to adjust it. The reason I bring that up is, I'm just gonna show the video to those who are watching for a second.
2: President,
1: look how dark this is. Paul, how long would it take for them to have fixed this last night? It took me 2 seconds to fix CJ's video today. You know what I mean? I mean, what is that?
22: Wow.
1: The people in the background are lit. He's not lit at all. Now, I've been in the room when President Trump is being lit for an interview. And he's very particular. Make sure the light is this, make sure there's shadow over there. I mean, and you should be. Like, I'm under lights right now. I've got three big lights on me right now, and the white shot, you really can't see them. But there are gigantic lights in my face to make sure that, you know, you can see who's sitting here at the microphone if you're watching. There's no reason why they could have not have done better than this. It just doesn't make any sense. It's literally dumb. And when he sees this, he's going to be unhappy, and the people that are lighting it are people that work in the White House. They should know better than this. It's just dumb. In today's technology, you can't do better than that, really? Get the guy a ring light. I mean, it's not that difficult. So President Xi is on the way out of here. What exactly was accomplished in this? We're going to have the ambassador to China from the U.S. talking about rare earth that we're going to be getting from China. Also, China would like to get their electric cars into this market, which are not here right now. And if you want to do that, you're going to have to give us some concessions. And also, is China somehow helping with Iran? But I do want to get into this dinner. They had a state dinner last night. The president came out and spoke about the visit from President Xi and his wife and what they were hoping to accomplish. And for those of you who are bored by it, I get it. Listen, when I talk about Iran, a lot of you are like, yeah, whatever. I don't care. I mean, seriously, when I talk about the conflict in Iran, which is a huge deal, you guys either shut it off or you're not really that interested. I wish that you would be. It's a very big deal for our economy, very big deal for the Middle East. But us getting along with China is probably an even bigger deal. Because if we don't get along with China, you're going to have a buildup of arms. You're going to have a Cold War that will look an awful lot like the Cold War we have with the Soviet Union. You should probably be engaged in this. Now, I'm not telling you you've got to go be a Chinese historian. I'm not. I'm not telling you to go there because that's not necessary, although I have gone, so has CJ. That said, you should know what the relationship is. You should know what the president or any president is trying to achieve when it comes to the president or the leader of China. So I'm going to give you some of this from the state dinner from last night.
2: President Xi, Madam Hung, and members of the Chinese delegation, Melania and I are delighted to welcome you once again to the White House. You are truly outstanding, amazing people.
1: I mean, it's very poorly lit, plus there is some crackling in the audio. I just don't understand.
2: The hospitality of the Chinese people was on full display during my visit to Beijing earlier this year, and tonight we hope to show you the same honor as you return to Washington for the first time in over a decade.
23: 非常荣幸，感谢各位。
1: Really? We're going to do that again? Let me try to skip the translation. We'll see when he starts speaking again. Because yesterday it just got a little bit silly. I'm not gonna give you the minute and a half of this guy translating President Trump.
2: Long ago, European explorers first discovered the American continent as they searched for a new way to reach China in the east. That quest produced the modern world, this beautiful country, and ultimately the long relationship between the Chinese and the American people that we are celebrating very happily tonight.
1: CJ, remember when we went to China? How difficult was it to hear that language just for, you know, 15 straight days? It was not easy.
0: No, it was pretty hard.
1: It was kind of hard on the brain. It really was.
2: East and West eventually did meet here in America when the first formal delegation of Chinese diplomats came to the United States 158 years ago. In Boston, they met American thinkers such as Ralph Waldo Emerson and Henry David Thoreau. In New York, they dined with the governor, the mayor, and titans of Wall Street. And in Washington, they came to the White House for the first ever state dinner between China and the United States.
1: Okay, thank you very much. Appreciate that. I mean, honestly, they couldn't have just edited this and sent it to us without the Chinese?
2: Tonight, we revive the spirit of that first encounter here on American soil as we are joined by some of the top leaders in business, culture, and government from our own time. On one side, China draws on thousands of years of history and tradition from Sun Tzu to Sun Yat-sen. For Americans, we inherit a legacy of faith from Jerusalem to Rome, the democracy of ancient Athens, the triumphs of Sparta, and the freedom proclaimed in Philadelphia 250 years ago.
1: I mean, good stuff. You've got to put on all of the show. You've got to put on an incredible showing. You've got to show the right respect. I would love to have been a fly in the wall when they got together behind closed doors. I would love to have been that because, well, actually, you know, with this administration, we're going to probably find out every single thing anyway. And the reason I say that is kind of simple. President Trump will probably do some long-ass truth post coming up tonight or tomorrow. Going to talk about how successful it was and how great it was and how good it was to see Xi. And you know what? Maybe he'll actually tell us exactly what went down. What we had for four straight years under Biden, and we had this mostly under Obama as well, was a government that wasn't transparent at all. A government that put a lid on the media on Thursday afternoons. And you wouldn't get anything again until Monday morning. A government that did anything it wanted to do and didn't think it was accountable to anybody, not any of us, and certainly not to the media that was complicit with those 4 years in that government. Same thing under Obama. He gave us a good show on the outside, never really told us what he was working on the inside, other than the division he was causing in the country. This administration, like or hate Donald Trump, you're going to get the scoop from him. Go and follow him on Truth Social. You're going to get the truth. I am only on Truth Social so I can see what he's going to post. Because he doesn't post a whole lot over on X. They've got Response 47 posts a lot, and some people of his administration do. But if you want to find out what the president's thinking at any time of day, it could be 2 o'clock in the morning, go to Truth Social, go follow him over there. He continued last night.
2: As the leaders of our two nations, President Xi and I, both understand that we represent different systems, but the ties between our people endure, and we've never gotten along better. Since the first trade ships from...
1: When I first saw this earlier, I thought he was going to say, and we've never gotten along. Uh-oh.
2: New York left the harbor to arrive on the banks of the Pearl River. Americans and Chinese have always exchanged goods, knowledge, customs, and ideas. This has been the foundation of commerce and mutual respect between our countries, and together we can continue to build a relationship that promotes prosperity and security for future generations.
1: The question is this just for us? Is this really about what happened, you know, behind closed doors? I think this is just for us. Look at the respect we're showing this guy. I think that's exactly what's going on. And again, I think the president will probably go on Truth Social at some point tonight or tomorrow and say, here's why it was so successful, the most successful meeting ever between China and the United States. And I think we'll probably get the full skinny from him. I think so anyway.
3: Oh, come on.
1: Right. Yes, exactly right.
2: And if I could go off script just for a second, I just want to say, I had to do it.
3: 我现在要脱稿, 讲几句,
1: okay,
3: 必须得,
1: gotta translate that too.
3: 脱稿, 讲几句.
2: But as a special...
1: 神神神, I guess means I had to do it.
2: Still treat in honor of President Xi and Madam Peng, I'd like to invite everyone in the room to visit through that beautiful curtain in the back. The door, it's all lit up and looks beautiful. It's 1 year away from completion, the new ballroom that you...
1: You got to love that Trump decided, this is a good time to go off script and talk about my ballroom. Paul, you know what I mean? He had us on the ballroom in there.
4: Is that where all the lights were at? Because obviously there weren't any here.
1: They took all the lights away from this room, and they're all in the beautiful ballroom. We're going to go follow the lights.
2: Turn it up.
1: Wow.
2: And you will see something that I think you will really love. Presidents have been trying to get this built for 150 years, and I can tell you that tonight... If we had it, we would have had way more than 1,000 people with standing room only. And this room has about 145. That's about it. So they've been looking for this for over 150 years, all presidents, and they will shortly have it. So in honor of you, you'll be the first people to step foot on that. And we'll do that maybe after we're finished with the entertainment tonight. Anybody wants to walk into a construction site that's nice and clean and sparkling? It's our honor to have you do so, but this is in honor of President Xi, Madam Peng.
1: There you go. We got a big round of applause. We need the guy to translate all that. It's actually pretty cool. I mean, if you're President Xi, you feel like they really rolled out the red carpet for you. There's literally a red carpet behind President Trump here. But he's going to be one of the first world leaders to ever, if not the first, other than the president, to see the construction site of the ballroom. I got to tell you. I didn't have it on my bingo card. I should have, because the ballroom has been all we've talked about for the past who knows how long. But ballroom bigger and better than this. But I should have seen that coming. I failed as a talk show host, not knowing that he's going to go ballroom. Paul, you probably saw the ballroom coming. You probably saw him talking about that.
4: I didn't, but... I don't know if anybody could see anything coming there at all with it being so dark.
1: No, it was as dark as could possibly be. Yeah, just absolutely ridiculously dark for no reason whatsoever. Now, the president does do a toast to President Xi. He also gives a gift to President Xi. We'll have that when we come back. And I definitely want your thoughts. Let's open the phone lines. 888-941-PAGS, 888-941-7247, joepags.com. Scroll down, click on contact. Again, it's a free speech Friday, so whatever's on your mind is fine, but... Where are you on this big whoop-de-doo with the president coming over from China, our president and the contingent going to China in May? I think it's smart. I think somebody wrote me yesterday and was right on, keep your friends closer, enemies closer. Xi can be an enemy. China and Xi can also be an ally. And I don't think we're ever going to be allied in our lifetimes anyway, militarily, but can be a trade ally, can be a human ally. It doesn't have to be acrimony at all times. So I think rolling out the red carpet made a lot of sense. But how do you feel about the visit? What did you want to come out of the visit? And are you somebody who's apathetic, like I said off the beginning? You don't care about the visit. Like to hear that, too. 888-941-PAGS, 888-941-7247, joepags.com. Been telling you about the scary story out of Kentucky, where a Kentucky police officer ran the same two license plates 2,000 times. 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They belong to the mother of his child. She had an order of protection against him. 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The Washington Post found at least 50 more. 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They can't harm you if they can't find you. We're back after this. Stay here.
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11: 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Definitely want to hear from you. The president makes a toast to the president of China and also gives him a gift.
12: President Xi and Madam Peng, Melania and I want to thank you for making your journey, and it is a long journey, to America during our 250th year. I'd like to raise a glass and propose a toast to President Xi, Madam Peng, and the long relationship between China and America that has bridged thousands of miles and spanned hundreds of years. And may all of our people know a future of harmony, peace, and success. And we're all here today and tonight to honor you both and thank you very much for coming to America.
11: I don't want to hear the translation. So they propose a toast and have a good day and nice to have you here and all that. And again, it's all great, but he's going to be very upset when he sees how dark he was and the people behind him are lit so much better than he was. And then they offer him a gift.
12: President Xi and Madam Peng, Melania and I want to thank you for making your journey, and it is a long journey, to America during our 250.
11: It feels like that's the same exact soundbite, so that would be weird. At the end of the day, I think he gave him an eagle, to be honest with you. I think. Let me see if I can bring this up. He gives him something that should commemorate his visit here.
12: In that spirit of friendship, it's my honor to present President Xi with a gift made by an extraordinary American artist, one of the greatest in the world, and designed in personal collaboration with Melania and myself. And the bald eagle is a national symbol of the United States and an embodiment of the free and soaring spirit of America. And we hope it'll find a nice place, a wonderful place in Beijing. It's your honor.
11: We have to hear, so I need to see the eagle. They're unveiling the eagle now.
13: 我很荣幸向习主席赠送一份礼物,
11: which is even darker than Trump is. What are we looking at here? Put a light on the damn thing.
13: 这一份,
11: okay. And then she stands up and his head is twice the size of the eagle. Come on, man. Here you go. I mean, it's obviously an eagle. You see the wings, but you can't see, like, the design. You can't see the detail. It's in the dark, and I don't know why, and they should have lighted the whole place. I think Polo nailed it. I think the ballroom got all the lighting. 888-941-PAGS, 888-941-7247, joepags.com. We've got one line open. All the rest are filled up. I'm going to take all of you after the break. I don't want to take somebody now and give you 20 seconds. I got to go. So hang on there. Free Speech Friday. What is your assessment of this visit from the Chinese leader? What is your assessment of us going there in May? Is the relationship getting better, or are both sides sizing the other side up? Again, about an hour from now, Brent Sadler on. He's a former Navy captain. He's also a guy who is from the Heritage Foundation. He knows exactly what it is she would like to have. He knows exactly what it is the president would like for us to have from China. And what about Taiwan? And is China helping out Iran in our war with them? And if so, how do we make them stop? What about the Strait of Hormuz? Is that affected at all by any of this? So your thoughts are definitely necessary for the program. 888-941-PAGS, 888-941-7247, or joepags.com. Much more to come. Don't forget to stop by all the social media. We've got a new video up there about Sonny Hostin might have lied about being on that jury. Keep it here.
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0: 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Shania, on the other hand, just turned 45. 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

pleasure to have you about an hour from now. It's going to be Brent Sadler. He's got great information from the Heritage Foundation, former Navy guy. He knows a lot about what it is that China wants militarily. Also, he knows a lot about what they probably were talking about in that meeting of, over the past couple of days with President Xi from China and also with President Trump. Is there going to be a conflict with Taiwan? And why haven't they done it yet? I literally asked Brent Sadler, look, I don't want them to try to invade Taiwan. But when they saw how lame Joe Biden was and how badly he left Afghanistan, what a mess. Why didn't China go in? And his answer is actually pretty interesting. Make sure you check that out. Keep it right here on the Joe Pag Show. Let me grab a few phone calls on the visit from President Xi. I do have an update on the Sonny Hostin story from yesterday. Sonny Hostin, yesterday or the day before, claimed that she was on the jury for the butcher of Tompkins Square. This guy, Radovich, something like that. I've got it written down. You'll hear it during the

0: interview, by the way. But you can also check out the short video. But she claimed that she was on the jury of this cannibal guy for his trial over murder. She claimed on The View that she was the holdout juror that ended up forcing the jury to go not guilty on the guy by reason of insanity instead of convicting him. She claimed it was 11-1 to convict him, and she was the one juror to stop the conviction. Then eventually she turned every other juror. Well, it turns out people who know, people who were there, said that just isn't true. So we'll get into that in a second. Let me go to the phone lines in the meantime. Going to be Adam in San Antonio at the home base. Adam, what's going on? Hi.
1: Adam, what's going on?
2: Hey, Joe, I'm glad that President Trump is fixing up the White House. And, Joe, one of the reasons for this trip is to show our strength and our focus. And being a strong leader is very important in America. You know, our adversaries, the terrorists, they would love for somebody like Crazy Uncle Joe to still be in power. You know, Joe, I think that the left has done more damage to our country when Crazy Uncle Joe was president than China and Russia has done in 50 years of Cold War, 60 years. And, you know, we can't go to war with China because neither country will ever surrender. You know, it would just be terrible. It would be catastrophic. You know, China has 1 billion people. They could literally throw tens of millions of people at us, soldiers. So, we got to just try to do what we can. Taiwan is actually a touchy subject. You know, yeah, that is going to have to come to some kind of resolution. Thanks, Joe.
0: Yeah. I'm with you, Adam. I appreciate you. Adam calls in. See, Adam's cool. He calls in, knows what he wants to say, then hangs up. I'm out of here. I'm Adam, and I'm gone. Adam, thank you. 888-941-PAGS, 888-941-7247, joepags.com. I don't know how many people they actually have in China. I know that we at one point thought it was 1.6 billion, then we thought it was 1.4 billion. I think they officially say 1.4. Some people are saying they're overestimating it by a lot. It's nowhere near that. But whatever it is, they do have more people than us, and they could, through attrition, fight a pretty harsh war. We don't want to be at war with them. I'd rather have them as a trading partner, as we coexist. You know, we're not friends with Russia, but it's better that it's not the Soviet Union. It's better that it's not this Cold War like it was for so long. And a lot of today's generation doesn't remember. They don't even remember the Cold War. I mean, it was over before they were even born. It was a really, really tough time. When I went to elementary school, and I think a lot of people watching and listening probably had the same exact experience. When I went to elementary school, we actually had these exercises where we had to hide under our desks. And we were told, I remember this, never forget this, at Great Neck Road School in Copeg, New York. They literally said, it's in case the dinosaurs come back. I was like, well, that's interesting. Why would the dinosaurs come back? That's okay. I'm 5 years old. I'm under the desk. You tell me to get under the desk, I'm getting under the desk. But it turns out they were trying to prepare us in case there was some war. I mean, many would say it's for nuclear fallout, but I'm not sure how under the desk would protect you from that. But people used to have nuclear fallout shelters in their backyards made out of solid concrete or steel or whatever. And I mean, many of these people had these bunkers in their own backyards. That's how strange it was, how different it was then. We were literally afraid that there might be some attack on the homeland. It didn't happen, thank God, by the Soviet Union, and it broke up before it could actually do that. And we're certainly friendlier now, although we're not, you know, allies by any means. But now you've got the threat from Iran. Now you've got the threat from after 9/11, you know that they can get us here. So it's a very different time. We don't need to go through that again. The last thing I want is for my kids and my grandkids to have to go through what I went through growing up because of the uncertainty about this very, very, very long Cold War between us and the Soviet Union. Let me go back to the phone lines. Your thoughts, Roman, on the visit by Xi. Talk to me.
3: Hey, Joe. I remember those days, too. Like, yeah. Being under the desk was going to save you from...
0: No, what did they tell you? Did they tell you dinosaurs? What did they tell you the reason was?
3: No, they didn't say anything to us. They were just like, this is an exercise. And the bell went off. And I remember it vividly. I can't even remember yesterday. or if you were in the hallway, you had to put books on your head.
0: Yeah, you're right. That was going to protect you from the nuclear fallout. Yeah.
3: Yeah, exactly. So we were all safe anyway with the dinosaurs or whatever they were training us for. But it was real, and we lived through it. Joe, with China, I wasn't going to talk about China, but you brought it up. You know, I understand the platitudes and all the graciousness and pageantry.
0: The diplomacy,
3: I get it. But behind closed doors, last time Trump and Xi met, Xi said it in no unspecific terms, stay out of our business with Taiwan. He did. And so Trump needs to go and be like, stop arming Iran. Where are they getting? We laid to waste all of their missiles, or so we thought, and then he's sending ballistic missiles all over the Middle East. I realize we have to get ahead of the curve on the AI thing with China, because if we don't, China's just going to take over the entire world with AI. I mean, you know, they already spent.
0: They're trying, but they're allegedly they're behind us, right?
3: We can't just, you know, us make concessions and us, you know, look like, you know, it almost looks, I feel like we're almost, we're acting subservient to Xi. And I just feel that way. Whether it looks it or not, I just feel it. I'm like, maybe behind closed doors there's more harsher language going on. But that's maybe the boss in me coming out.
0: Yeah.
3: But, you know, I just, we don't know what's going on behind closed doors, but. Yeah, Iran is a problem, and China is their one of two friends that they have in the world. Happy to be Russia and China.
0: Right.
3: So, yeah, you know, stop taking Iran's oil, stop selling them missiles, and, well, they aren't taking it now because the Strait's closed, but, you know, and we'll talk about Taiwan. We'll talk about it.
0: Right.
3: But you're not stopping us from arming Taiwan. I want to make one quick note, Joe, about Biden's visit yesterday, real quick.
0: Okay.
3: Do people in the country realize what Free Palestine is, right? Do they forget what happened on October 7th, that Israel was defending themselves? People, everybody, Free Palestine. Palestine needs to free itself from Hamas Palestinians, not from Israel, not from us. McLemore, all these people need to knock it off. Understand what the term Free Palestine means, because it doesn't mean anything that what you're, all you're doing is regurgitating the progressive left. That's all you're doing, and you look stupid.
0: I couldn't have said it better. Roman, have a good weekend, brother, out of Boston. We love it. Roman calls in, gets all charged up. Let me say a couple of things about what Roman said. I literally talked to Brent Sadler about this next hour. I thought when our contingent from the United States went to China in May, I think Xi was wearing lifts in his shoes. He was a little bit taller. They tried to make Trump look smaller when he sat in a certain chair and whatever else. So never subservient, but certainly was the visitor on the Chinese home turf in May. Now, and again, I'm not trying to have rose-colored glasses, but now as I watch President Trump walk Xi around the White House, Xi looks about an inch and a half, 2 inches shorter than Trump. He looks like he's there as a tourist. I don't think he's showing a very powerful, strength-laden position. He looks like he's here visiting. And that he's almost subservient to Trump. So I hear you, but maybe we're seeing it in vastly different ways. China is actually being hurt by our action with Iran because of the Strait of Hormuz and the issues there. China needs the energy. So I think that it would behoove China to say, hey, Iran, knock it off and make whatever deal you have to make. We have to get back to normalcy here when it comes to our energy. I do think they're selling them arms. I do think that they're on the Iranian side, probably through technology, helping them out that way. But I think that he would be happy to see this end sooner than later. And he knows that Iran's not going to win. And he also knows that China is in no position to jump in against us right now. I think it's good to have meetings with people like this. Good to have meetings with people like in North Korea. It's better to at least have the conversation than, you know, right from the horse's mouth exactly where they are and what they're doing. It's better than going through, you know, international media trying to set the stage for what Trump wants and what she wants. I'm glad he came, and I think that it was successful for us. Robert, Minneapolis, talk to me.
1: Hey, Joe, thanks for taking my call.
0: You
1: real
0: bet.
1: Quick, I just want your opinion on, you know, with all the animosity created previously with Trump's rhetoric, and I support the meeting, and I don't disagree with it. My question is, with all the rhetoric of how abrasive and how much the Chinese government has ripped us off, tariffs, intellectual property back in Iran, all the abrasive comments, how does Trump go from, how did he navigate going from that rhetoric to giving the most warm, one of the most warm welcomes as far as a state visit. How does Trump navigate that now, you know, in terms of creating that warmth from the abrasive nature of what is going on with the rhetoric in terms of intellectual property and
0: right.
1: and so forth? And how what's going on through his mind? How does he switch gears so fast? And is it because maybe with Iran we have leverage, and maybe that's a talking point with, you know, the oil and such? But what's going on in his mind to make such a turn?
0: Well, I'm not his mind, that's for sure. So I don't know, other than the guy likes making a deal. You said abrasive rhetoric about 7 times, and I'm not sure why you're calling it abrasive rhetoric. They are stealing your intellectual property. They absolutely are doing the things that he said. So he's been very real and very truthful, very upfront. Mm-hmm. They've been ripping us off on tariffs and on mm-hmm. trade for generations. So he can still say that and welcome the guy over a cup of tea or over a nice steak mm-hmm. dinner. And then behind the closed doors, I hope he's looking at him saying, look, you got to stop screwing us on trade. You got to stop stealing mm-hmm. our intellectual property, and you got to stop helping Iran. So I don't know why they can't live yeah. together. I don't think they're mutually exclusive. She says plenty of things when he's not in front of Trump that aren't very promising mm-hmm. or very, very positive about the United States.
1: Sure.
0: I think everybody does that. Go ahead.
1: And maybe abrasive was probably maybe a bit much, but the rhetoric, it was pretty hot rhetoric, right?
0: Yes.
1: It wasn't like, it was, maybe abrasive was too much. It was very hot rhetoric, heated, and maybe that's why he's so good, because he can change that gear when he needs to. And I find it fascinating, but I'm all for it. I think
0: yeah.
1: it's a good thing, like you said, negotiating, being there, and having the dialogue.
0: I just think he wants to make a deal. Robert, I think he's a deal maker, and yeah. I think he wants to go down in history as mm-hmm. the guy that made a good deal.
1: Sure.
0: You know what I mean?
1: That makes sense. Yeah. Well, thank you, sir. I appreciate your time.
0: All right, brother. Appreciate you, Robert. Look, it's a very cool angle to come from. It's a very smart angle to come from what Robert just said. But I will never purport to be inside the president's head. I don't know his exact thought process. But in examining him as a politician and then knowing of him, like everybody did, before he was a politician, at the end of the day, he wants to go to bed saying, I did the best thing possible on the planet today. And for him, that's making a really good deal, whether it's about a building, whether it's about a property, whether it's about, you know, beating somebody in court, or whether it's about winning on the world stage. I think he wants to win. Does he always win? No. Does he win more than he loses? Yes. So I think he wants to make a deal and say, look what I did to make this incredible deal with China. Look what I did to end the war in Ukraine, which he hasn't done yet, but he's working on it. So I think that's the mindset, but I would never pretend to know exactly what it is that he's trying to accomplish, other than what we see and what we can deduce by what we see. 888-941-PAGS, 888-941-7247, joepags.com. Stay here.
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0: great to have you. Thanks. I appreciate you stopping by. There's a lot going on. It's the Joe Pag Show. Thanks for being here. Talking about President Xi's visit, there was also a Supreme Court ruling today that's actually very good when it comes to the midterms. It was 6-3, as many of these rulings are, because you've got six who are reasonably conservative. You've got two that are very conservative. You might say three that are very conservative. Four that are pretty conservative. Five, now you're pushing it, but kind of conservative. Six, you know, with, you know, the really high stakes, kind of conservative. Then you got three that are just a bunch of naysaying, Constitution-hating, United States-hating people on the court. And that's just the truth. I'm just telling you the truth. I have that ruling for you after the top of the hour. Don't miss a second of that. Talking about President Xi's visit and whatever else is on your mind on a free speech Friday. Sunny Hostin said that she was on a jury for this cannibal and Tompkins Square. And I'm not sure that she was. When we talked about it on my show, and when we talked about it on the YouTube, I literally said, we have no proof that it was her. Then she said she was written about in the New York Times, and the New York Times doesn't say the name or the gender or anything about the juror that was the holdout. So she takes this credit for being the one holdout juror that said, this person was nuts, and I was the one not guilty. Another juror threw a chair at me, she said, which I'd like to see her prove that. But then today, lo and behold, the Gateway Pundit says, no, that didn't happen. The lone juror actually came forward. It was where somebody else who was on the jury came forward and said the lone juror was a man and he was homeless. And they were paying the jurors $15 an hour. I think maybe it was $15 a day, whatever it was $15 in some form or fashion. And because he was homeless, he wanted the free money and the three meals they were getting as they were deliberating the case. It wasn't Sonny Hostin at all. This is the point that I make a lot about the lying left. They will say anything to self-aggrandize. They will say anything to pretend they did it. It goes back to Brian Williams when he was anchoring the NBC News, just making stuff up. Just making stuff up. Things that didn't happen. He was shot down in a helicopter. He said he was there when the wall came down or something in between East and West Germany. He wasn't. Somebody saw a body floating after Hurricane Katrina in New Orleans. He was at a hotel that didn't have a flood. So, I mean, these people on the left will make it up to self-aggrandize, make you think they accomplished something they didn't accomplish. Look, there's a little puffery in a lot of our memories. I get it. But nothing like this. You were the lone juror that got a disgusting murderer and cannibal off. That's your story? And then it turns out you really didn't do that? So, A, we were all sickened that she did it. And, B, now we're even more sickened that she pretended she did it when she didn't do it. Very, very weird. Sam, Connecticut, about a minute. Let's go.
1: Hey, Joe, thanks for taking my call.
0: You bet.
1: Real quick, I just wanted to say I heard the same thing on another radio show this morning. And when they fact-checked it, they found out that she was on the jury, but under a different name. Sonny Hostin, I guess, is her show name.
0: Okay.
1: So they did confirm that she was on the jury, and right. I do believe what you said about her not being the holdout is completely true.
0: Well,
1: that was all I had.
0: No, just I wanted to. Sam, thank you, and I will look into that. Sonny Hostin, I don't think is her maiden name. Maybe it is. But I think she literally has said on the show, I don't use my real name because white people can't pronounce it, or most of you people can't pronounce it, something like that. I think she's part Puerto Rican and part black, and it's probably a Spanish name. But either way, I mean, she could have been on the jury, but why claim to be the one that made this guy not guilty when everybody knows that he did it? I didn't understand that even a little bit. 888-941-PAGS, 888-941-7247, joepags.com. Really appreciate you stopping by. Appreciate you getting it done. Go stop by the YouTube, joepags.com/YouTube. The Megyn Kelly full interview, unedited, uncensored interview is up and running right now on YouTube. Back after this.
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6: Deal with Iran. I'm Kathleen Maloney, Fox News. President Trump reveals he rejected the Iranian ceasefire proposal. Fox's Alexandria Hoff at the White House.
7: The Iranian side argues that the requests in the latest proposal were included in the previous memorandum of understanding, just broken down in stages over 7 days. The MOU had fallen apart back in July due to vague language on Iran's nuclear future and disagreements over shipping lanes. The country's foreign minister, though, he was asked about trust between the two nations. Here's what he had to say.
8: Well, we trust ourselves. We are ready for diplomacy. We are ready for war at the same time.
7: Well, Axios is reporting that negotiations are set for once again to take place this week.
6: The president is standing by his assertion that Iran must not have a nuclear weapon. He also promised lower gas prices after the midterm elections. UK police arrested 5 men near an air base used by the United States, suspected of preparing a terrorist act. Police say 3 suspicious trucks appeared to be heading toward the Royal Air Force Fairford Base early Sunday. Authorities are investigating an Iran link as one possibility. 2 Ole Miss students found dead. Police found Creighton at both scenes.
9: Officials say the toxicology reports for 18-year-old Aiden Hamilton and 20-year-old Robert Strang could be ready as early as the start of this upcoming school week. But investigators are still not confirming whether the drug was a factor in either of these deaths. Kratom is not FDA approved and illegal in many states, but it has been banned in Oxford for years. On Friday, Oxford police revealed 2 people were arrested during an investigation into a nearby tobacco store where members of the county's narcotics unit reportedly found more than 500 units of kratom.
6: Fox's Natalie Chuck. 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
6: The nor'easter battering the mid-Atlantic states may finally be showing signs of letting up. Fox Weather's Bob Van Dillen is in Manasquan, New Jersey.
13: This is day three of the Jersey Shore getting throttled with onshore wind. Now, it's changed around a little bit. That coastal low, it's a nor'easter. It was kind of meandering for the last day or so. It came ashore finally across southern Jersey earlier this morning. That's kind of hanging out there by Cape May. But the difference is the rain continues to just blast us. It's a solid carpet of heavy rain all the way out to the Atlantic, but that's the only concern we have right now on the beach. Now, we've got the high tide coming in. Winds are right off the ocean. We're going to see another night tonight with minor coastal flooding around Manaloking, around Manasquan, all these areas in the Jersey Shore region. Tomorrow morning, same thing with a high tide. But then by tomorrow, that area of low pressure finally unlocks itself and moves up towards Nantucket as it weakens along the way.
6: 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SpaceX plans a Starship launch Monday morning.
7: Starship's expected to complete 6 laps around the Earth while deploying 26 next-generation Starlink satellites into low orbit along the way. So then, after nearly 10 hours in space, Starship will try and guide itself safely back home and roughly 2,500-degree heat before attempting a controlled splashdown. Now, the big test here, though, can Starship deliver its payload and survive this trip back all intact, especially as both the U.S. and China just push deeper into space? So what SpaceX learns also from these test flights could also help pave the way for what comes next year. NASA has this multi-billion dollar contract with SpaceX to develop a version of Starship that could land astronauts on the moon.
6: Fox's Sarah Allegre. Splashdown will occur 10 hours after launch, which is scheduled for 8:15 a.m. Eastern on Monday. I'm Kathleen Maloney. This is Fox News.
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16: Here's your Eastern South Carolina forecast from the Community Broadcasters Weather Center. A comfortable night with a low around 54 degrees. Plenty of sunshine tomorrow with a high of 83. But then we start turning up the heat Tuesday and Wednesday. 86 Tuesday, 87 Wednesday before front comes through on Thursday. Cool us back to fall.
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0: All right, great radio stations across the land. I appreciate you stopping by along with CJ in for Sam, and it's going to be Polo. We appreciate you being here on a Free Speech Friday. Whatever's on your mind, fair game. If I know something about it, we'll talk about it. If not, we will move on. Of course, the haters are going to hate when it comes to Xi visiting the United States. NPR put out an article a little while ago basically saying, nothing good happened. Takeaways from the Trump-Xi state visit, pageantry and pandas by Emily Feng, Deepra Shivaram, and Rob Schmitz over at NPR, National Public Radio, which is as biased as they get. Now, I have not read this entire story yet. I hope I get surprised. I hope I am stunned by the fact that NPR is doing real, honest reporting. I hope they do here. I really mean that. Am I going to bet on it? No. Should you bet on it? No. Do not bet the house or even the rent on them being even handed here. President Trump rolled out the red carpet for Xi Jinping this week for the first state visit that the Chinese leader has made since 2015. So far, They're correct. The visit comes at an important time for both men. For Trump, the state visit comes at about 6 weeks before the midterm elections. She has an important calendar ahead as well, with a key Communist Party meeting scheduled for next month that should set up a widely expected announcement next fall that she will rule for another five-year term. But there were a few commitments that came out of the meetings in Washington this week and more emphasis put on pageantry. Here we go. How do they know what commitments were made? How do they know? How do they know they might have signed something, might have done something, might have committed to something? How do you know they didn't have any commitments? But they say it as if it's true. Expectations were low for major takeaways is the headline or the subtitle here. The U.S. says the two countries will extend by 2 months a trade truce that lets the U.S. access rare earth elements from China and for China to access some advanced American semiconductor chips. Well, that sounds like a deal. That sounds like a commitment. No? They're extending for 2 months. It's a short amount of time. But the trade truce continues. Well, I'm sure they're negotiating in the background, trying to make sure that trade gets done correctly, that they stop screwing us on trade, and that we can have a nice partnership. That's a good thing. The two delegations did not announce crucial details about two still unformed boards of trade and investment, Boeing purchases and pending Chinese agricultural purchases. Instead, the two men relied on cordial remarks that glossed over the significant trade and economic complaints that have driven recent tension in the U.S.-China relationship. At a state dinner of about 145 guests, Xi toasted to Trump's health and to a new chapter in bilateral relations, while Trump highlighted the long history of commerce between both countries. Xi wielded many of the usual feel-good tropes of Chinese diplomacy, said Lucy Hornby, author of The Last Man, an upcoming biography on Xi, such as Panda Diplomacy. In his opening remarks, Trump referenced the intertwined histories of U.S. Marines and Chinese communist fighters in World War II, a conflict during which, look at greatness that we had together fighting in World War II, he said. Neither side is really in a position from a domestic standpoint to work out the really complicated issues at the heart of the conflict between the two, Sam Sachs, a senior fellow at the think tank New America, said. Trump played up his personal relationship with Xi. Xi focused on geopolitics. The two men and their delegation spent about 3 hours together in meetings inside the White House on yesterday. But much of the time was spent on a personal tour Trump gave to Xi of the South Lawn, lingering on the new helipad Trump has constructed there and climbing inside the new Marine One helicopter. Beijing views the U.S. relationship through sweeping historical terms, with Xi invoking the trap that is opening remarks on Thursday, a concept plucked from academia, but what is increasingly referenced by senior Chinese policymakers to describe possible conflict with a rising power threatens a declining power. Yet China indicated it considered the visit had gone smoothly. A readout of the Thursday meetings highlighting positive aspirations for the future in a relationship and praising the diplomacy as a significant step toward finding the right way for the two nations to coexist. So, I mean, you know, it wasn't horrible reporting. Certainly wasn't exactly what was going on, because when you say things like no significant commitments happened and you don't really know what happened behind closed doors. Now, you do have some Trump advocates out there, some spokespeople for Trump out there talking about what didn't happen. But at the end of the day, you don't really know what the deal was. And when I talk to Brent Sadler coming up in about 20-25 minutes, make sure you stick around for that. He talks about why it's important to do this face-to-face. I'm like, why didn't they do it over Zoom? Why don't they just make a phone call? Why do we have to go there? Why do they have to come here? What does that do? And he gives a great detail as to why that is helpful. So, I mean, you know, if I give NPR a grade from A through F, it's about a C. It wasn't horrific, but it certainly wasn't, you know, pro-America, and it certainly wasn't, you know, we don't know what all the deals and what all the arrangements could be yet. It could have been that. It should have been that, because at the end of the day, they don't know what happened. They don't. They don't know what happened. And we will know soon. And, of course, the president's going to put a very positive spin on it because he's the one that hosted President Xi. Let me get into a ruling that was made today that the left is going to hate. The fact is, the Trump administration does get to use a modified voter verification database. I teased this for you last hour. This is from SCOTUS blog, a blog that follows the Supreme Court, oddly. Supreme Court clears way for Trump administration to use modified voter verification database from Amy Howe today. Supreme Court today cleared the way for the Trump administration to move forward with its plan to use a modified centralized database to verify voter citizenship. In a seven-page opinion issued just 39 days before the November 3rd, 2026 election, the justices paused a ruling by a federal judge in Washington, D.C. that had blocked the government from doing so on the ground that it violated, among other things, federal privacy laws. The unsigned opinion for the majority indicated that the lower court's order inhibits the federal government's efforts to assist state and local agencies in the proper administration of the midterm elections. In a dissenting opinion joined by Justices Sonia Sotomayor, Elena Kagan, and Justice Ketanji Brown Jackson, imagine that, they joined together to dissent, called Friday today's decision a questionable interim ruling about two statutory provisions that the Supreme Court has never before interpreted. She also contended that the majority focuses only on the harms the government will purportedly suffer absent a stay, disregarding the harms that the use of modified databases caused and will likely continue to cause to lawful voters. What exactly does it cause? When you sign up to vote, you're telling the government, this is who I am, this is where I live, this is the fact is I'm a citizen, therefore I'd like to vote. If you're not a citizen, you can't vote. How do you verify that? How do you verify it? I do see people like Beto O'Rourke here from Texas who thinks he deserves to win an election somewhere. You see him out there on the campaign trail talking about they're going to send CBP, they're going to send ICE to voting places, trying to stop anybody who looks Mexican. He literally said this. If you look Mexican, they're going to try to stop you from voting, which is stupid. That's not what's going on. That's not. It never has been what's going on. Now, we've been told ICE and CBP won't be at the polling places, but let me say this. If they are, how does it affect you if you're a citizen? How does that affect you if you're here legally and you're a citizen of the United States, you're allowed to vote? How does that affect you? It doesn't affect me. Last time I went and voted in my county, there was a sheriff deputy. I believe there was a state police guy there. I didn't care. I said, hey, how you doing, guys? Stay safe. Boom, fist bump. It doesn't bother me, as it wouldn't bother anybody who's an American citizen, even if they're Mexican in heritage. It's such a ridiculous thing to say that if you're Mexican, they're going to stop you from voting. When exactly has that happened? When? We know that some people that are here illegally have voted. We know that. We know that for a fact. What I haven't heard is a bunch of people, not since the Civil Rights Act, not since the Voting Rights Act, that a bunch of people, because of their race or ethnicity, have been stopped from voting. And the last election that we were all worried about the possible cheat being on was 2020. And who benefited from that? Was it the radical right that wants to stop illegal aliens from voting? No. No, they didn't. They did not reap the benefits of what happened in 2020. Story continues. The dispute dates back to late March when President Donald Trump issued an executive order that, among other things, directed the Department of Homeland Security and the Social Security Administration to set up systems that would permit state and local governments to verify voter citizenship and immigration status. Those agencies then modified the Department of Homeland Security systematic alien verification for entitlements database, known as the SAVE system, to include the records of U.S.-born citizens, to give it access to Social Security numbers, and to allow users to conduct multiple searches simultaneously. The League of Women Voters said the Electronic Privacy Information Center went to federal court in Washington, where they challenged the changes to the SAVE system. On June 22nd, U.S. District Judge Sparkle Sukunen, who, by the way, should be impeached, he's an idiot, agreed with the challengers that the modified SAVE system violates federal privacy laws, the Social Security Act, and the federal laws governing administrative agencies, and she barred the government from using it. Let me just ask you a simple question, because you're a smart human being in America. Let me ask you a simple question. You're a smart human being in the United States. Why do we have Social Security numbers? Anybody? CJ, why do we have Social Security numbers? Do you know?
17: I don't.
0: Polo, why do we have Social Security numbers?
18: Isn't it supposed to prove that you're an American citizen?
0: No. Those who aren't citizens can have a Social Security number.
18: I'm saying supposed to.
0: No. It's for one reason. So the IRS can tax our asses.
18: Yeah, I mean, that's the obvious reason.
0: Right. And the argument that the left is making about not having our Social Security numbers in the DHS database is that the government is violating our privacy by getting the Social Security numbers. CJ, where do we get the Social Security number?
17: From the government?
0: Yes, from the government. You can speak up. You're very smart. Polo, we get it from the government, don't we?
18: We get a lot of things from the government, yes.
0: Right. So the government issues us. I want to make sure I understand. The government issues us a number through which they can tax our asses. It's from the government. I didn't make up my number because my number would have been 1, 2, 3, 4, 5, 6, 7, 8. I wouldn't have some complicated, stupid number.
18: 9.
0: Exactly. I would not. It'd be something simple that I can remember. I mean, I can remember mine now, but for 60 years, I've had to memorize it. That said, the government gives us the number so they can track us and tax us and verify that it's us. It wasn't something that we devised privately and that somehow is private from the government. Now, it's private. I don't want my neighbor to know my Social Security number. I don't want people that I'm working with to have my Social Security number. But I certainly know that the government has it because it gave it to me. So, in other words, the IRS can have it, the Treasury can have it, but the DHS can't have it because that's a violation of privacy. These people are drunk. I think that those six justices on the Supreme Court should be tested for drugs. Got to be a drug test here. Somebody might be on something because they want Americans to believe, and this idiot Judge Snookelman or whatever the hell her name is, they want us to believe that giving our Social Security number to a database to make sure that we're eligible and allowed to vote is somehow a violation of privacy when the number emanated from the government. They think we're stupid, and we're not. 888-941-PAGS, 888-941-7247, joepags.com. Do you have a problem with the DHS knowing your Social Security number to make sure that you are eligible to vote? Would you have a problem with an ICE officer or with a CBP officer at a polling place? Does that affect you somehow? 888-941-PAGS, 888-941-7247, joepags.com. Brent Sadler, at the bottom of the hour. 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Stay here.

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0: have you. Thanks. I appreciate you stopping by. Brent Sadler at the bottom of the hour. Don't miss a second of that. Coming up in less than 10 minutes, about 8 minutes from now. Brent is a former Navy captain. He's a guy who knows what he's talking about. He's a guy who knows what the conflict is, the inner conflict is between China and the United States. Militarily, how do they size up to us? How do they measure up to us? And that's an important question that a lot of people should want an answer to. Going to break that down. Also, what was the first thing they talked about? And I assumed it would have been Iran. Brent says it wasn't Iran. It was something else. And he'll have that for you at the bottom of the hour. Again, my long form, my Unshaken and Unafraid with Joe Pags with Megyn Kelly is up and running right now on my YouTube. Go to joepags.com/YouTube. joepags.com/YouTube. Go and do that. And you'll see the interview with Megyn Kelly. Hour number three, Aaron Mullen, Pags and Mullen. We're going to do another one this week. Some hot topics of the day. Going to have that for you too. The entire thing is over on my YouTube as well. Don't miss a second of that. Meantime, sad news. Out of the attempted assassination of President Trump in Butler, Pennsylvania, on the campaign trail in 2024, this is a headline from The Guardian. Man shot and wounded during Trump assassination attempt in Butler dies. James Copenhaver, 76 years old, left with lingering injuries after the gunman opened fire from a rooftop at a 2024 Pennsylvania rally. We all remember that fateful day. We all remember that. We couldn't believe it. I mean, I believe I woke up to the fact that Trump had been shot. Although, I mean, we probably heard it sooner than that, and I, generally speaking, stay up all night. Can't remember exactly the time of day. I know I had Donald Trump Jr. almost immediately to talk about the situation. You know, there are people among us right now, some that you work with, some you go to school with, some that you run into at the grocery store, who literally think Trump staged that. It didn't really happen. That he never got shot in the ear. And that he's just a liar, and he did that to win the election. Can you believe how sick you would have to be knowing that you had the one man die, now a second man has died, a third person was also injured? I mean, do we know everything about it? No, not even a little bit. Do we know who the guy really was that did the shooting? We know his name. We don't know much about his background whatsoever. So there are a lot of questions to be answered. But to allege that he never got shot, what, do you have a packet of ketchup in his pocket? To slap on his ear? What are you, stupid? It's so dumb. I mean, dislike his policies if you want, but there are real people dying here, and he had a real injury. James Copenhaver, one of the three campaign rally attendees or attenders, shot in 2024 during an assassination attempt on then-candidate Donald Trump, has died in Pittsburgh, his lawyer said Thursday, yesterday. He was 76. Copenhaver was in the bleachers during the event in Butler, Pennsylvania, when a 20-year-old gunman opened fire from a nearby rooftop, grazing Trump's right ear with a bullet. With one bullet, Copenhaver was struck in the arm and in the abdomen, wounds that left him with lingering injuries and walking with a cane. Two other attenders were also shot, David Dutch, who survived, and Corey Comparatore. Some say Comparatore, I say Comparatore. Either way, who shielded his family from gunfire before he was killed. Copenhaver died Wednesday at Allegheny Health Network in West Penn Hospital in Pittsburgh, according to a statement from the Allegheny County Medical Examiner cited in local media accounts. Copenhaver's lawyer, John Joseph Feldman, said in a statement issued on behalf of the family that he died surrounded by loved ones. The statement did not specify that his death was directly related to the injuries he suffered at the rally. Copenhaver and his wife, Marianne Copenhaver, sued the federal government in June, alleging the Secret Service and Department of Homeland Security had utterly failed to provide appropriate security at the rally. They're right about that, by the way, I add. Copenhaver's injuries required multiple surgeries, including a transection of his colon, and he had lingering kidney and other damage, including a loss of feeling in his leg. The lawsuit described the wounds as debilitating, grievous, permanent, and life-altering. In a statement posted to social media, Trump on Thursday called Copenhaver a true American patriot. Jim showed tremendous bravery, courageously continuing to fight, and maintaining a positive spirit despite unmanageable hardships, Trump wrote on Truth. It's a very sad update. You go to a rally, you should assume that the Secret Service is going to do an incredible job. I don't know if there have been any settlements in these cases. I'm sure I could research that this weekend and find out if it's been announced. But they should get anything they want and need. You go to a political rally where the former president is there, and the Secret Service should make sure there isn't a guy 130 yards away on top of a flat building that anybody with a brain could have seen had they tried. 888-941-PAGS, joepags.com. Stay here.
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0: President Trump and the contingent from the United States went there in May to Beijing. Now you've got President Xi and his contingent here in the United States. One wonders what really goes on in something like this. They could have made a phone call. They could have done it over Zoom. Why is it so important to do it in person? Let's get with Brent Sadler. He's Senior Research Fellow, Naval Warfare and Advanced Technology, Allison Center for National Security, Heritage.org. Good to see you, Brent. How are you?
1: Doing great. Thanks for having me back on.
0: Why don't they do it over Zoom? Why do they have to? Why is this the big, you know, hoop to do, the big pomp and circumstance, going to Beijing, going to Washington? Why is that so important?
1: Well, for the same reason I'd like to be sitting right next to you while we're having this conversation.
0: Yes.
1: There's so much more that you can get out in the, you know, when you're physically next to someone, reading their body language, the conversations and the hospitality that kind of open them up a little bit ways that other. And I think that explains a lot of President Trump. I see a lot of my upbringing in President Trump, yeah, as my parents would, you know, being a very gracious host, but, you know, showing a lot and also to try to inspire, you know, a little bit more honesty from your guest, in this case, Xi Jinping, which is a lot to be desired there. But, you know, face-to-face meetings, seeing things with your own eyes, you know, handshake, slap on the back, joking around, all those things kind of build up a rapport that hopefully can set context for a better deal and certainly better understanding between these two. But, you know, at the end of the day, it's national interest. It's not personal relations that matter.
0: Well, but the personal relationship does matter, as you just said, not to the same level, of course. But if Reagan, right, and Gorbachev didn't get along, we don't have that deal. We don't break down the Iron Curtain. We don't get freedom for a lot of people that were in that Soviet bloc. So what is

0: is the relationship between Xi and Trump? Can you tell just by looking from the outside?
1: It's hard to tell, to be honest. I mean, Xi Jinping has got a really good poker face. I mean, he did spend time in the United States way back in his early in his communist career. So he understands American culture. He understands a lot more of our language than I think he lets on.
0: Yeah.
1: But what's really keen is what we can see, and that's the private meetings, the private conversations. How pointed is President Trump? How frank is Xi Jinping in his responses? And again, you're talking to the only person in the communist system that can talk honestly. None of the other ones can, but Xi Jinping can, and the only person he's going to talk honestly with is President Trump. So we should get a better indication here in the next few days, I think.
0: Brent's latest book is called Naval Power in Action. Go and grab that right now. He's got a couple of books out there. Go and get all of them if you can over on Amazon and everywhere else where you get books. It's a home game. You know, when I watched what was going on in May, the president, our president, certainly didn't cower. But it was interesting because President Xi had his chest out more and his shoulders back more, and they appeared to be about the same height. Here, President Trump certainly is still being President Trump, but Ping is he's not cowering, but he's not as tall. He's about an inch, inch and a half shorter. He seems to be smiling more, almost like he knows, I'm not home today. That really does make a difference, doesn't it?
1: Well, I think a lot of that's, to President Trump's behalf, because he was being very much a gracious host to Xi Jinping and trying to put him at ease. In his last big trip, Xi Jinping is, rumored to have had either a heart attack, a stroke, something happened.
0: Oh, wow.
1: That was worrisome. He was there for a BRICS conference in India, and he left early, and his return was kept in a lot of secrecy that would indicate something untoward happened and having to do with his health. So I think that might have been part of it. He's probably doing better now. But clearly, when Trump was in Beijing, there were tricks that were done to make Trump look shorter, for Trump to kind of look like he's slouching in a chair,
0: right,
1: et cetera. There's none of those games were played here in the United States. And I'm sure what we know from President Trump's sense of humor out in public, I'm sure he probably kind of kidded Xi Jinping on that and probably half seriously knocked that kind of silliness off.
0: Yeah, I had Gordon Chang on, and Gordon enlightened me to what you just said. The chair was smaller, it was lower, the whole thing, and what Ping was saying to his face was a little bit more acrimonious. And again, here he seems to be laughing along with the auto pen picture on the wall of the White House and so on. It's a very different scene. So Brent, we're going to get a big long truth about this once President Xi is gone. But let's make some assumptions. What do you think was the first order of business? Is it Iran?
1: No, I think actually trade. Both parties really have a strong interest to trying to get to a better place, a more beneficial trading relationship. And again, this is something President Trump, is much comfortable, and something was high on his agenda with the Chinese from the beginning. The Chinese want relief from tariffs. They want no fines on their shipping and shipbuilding, which is in order to run out the pause next in November. So the Chinese have a lot to gain by trying to play a lot more, I guess, pliable or beneficial kind of partner in the trade relationship. Of course, Taiwan will have been brought up. That you can't avoid that. That's probably will stay private. But I would not imagine any change in either's positions with regards to Taiwan. Fentanyl is not a good news story.
0: Right.
1: The apprehension of American citizens, another not a good news story. Things I would expect the president to raise in a very pointed way.
0: Brent Sadler, go and check him out, heritage.org. Get his book called Naval Power in Action. I wanted to go to Taiwan next, but it's interesting that you didn't think the first thing would be Iran. I think that we can assume, and correct me if I'm wrong, that Russia and China are at least giving moral support, if not technological support, to Iran. But this does hurt China pretty badly, too. If the Strait of Hormuz is closed, China's going to be in trouble when it comes to oil and gas, I would assume. So what side do you think China's on? Does China want Iran to win? Does China want us to get this over with so that we can get back to normal when it comes to energy? Where is the president of China's mindset, do you think, on Iran?
1: Well, a couple things. President Trump's got all the cards on this, quite frankly, and he doesn't need to ask for anything from the Chinese. He can just do it and apply the pressure to the Iranians. And already with the economic warfare that Secretary Bessent's waging, as long as there's not exceptions made to the Chinese, there's no reason to explain any of that to them. Okay. It's for Xi Jinping to raise. And so I think that's important. It's not that Iran and China's role in that doesn't have an impact. It certainly does, as well with Russia. But what's really kind of, I guess, the concern here is with the Chinese seeing to their benefit to continue these wars. And for Trump, President Trump, to try to impress upon the Chinese that, hey, if I just keep doing business as I'm doing right now, you're going to be in a lot of pain in a very bad place. So why don't you stop supporting financially the Russians and the Iranians, and we can get to a better place? I think that's probably the very likely approach that's being taken.
0: Brent Sadler, senior research fellow over at Heritage.org. Go and check him out there. Let's talk about Taiwan. When Joe Biden botched the exit from Afghanistan as badly as he did and made us look as weak as he made us look, I thought that China would do something with Taiwan almost immediately. They didn't, and I don't know if they weren't prepared to. I know they want to take Taiwan back, but now with President Trump in office, I think that they missed their opening. Gladly, I don't want them to take Taiwan. What are your thoughts about that? When they saw the weakness of Joe Biden and that administration, do you think that Xi was that close to doing something with Taiwan?
1: No, I don't think they were ready. And that was really what's driving it. It wasn't they didn't see, like, oh, this is the type of leader that we want to take a fight over Taiwan with. I think there's a strong case, given the performance of the last administration and what we know about Joe Biden's mental decline, that that would make a lot of sense from a Chinese perspective. But their military was given a goal of 2027, to be ready by 2027. To be able to wage a war with high confidence of success over the fate of Taiwan. They also didn't know how our other allies or how we would actually respond to a challenge. And so last year you saw, by all accounts, it looked like the Chinese were ready to use deadly force. When they tried to ram a Filipino boat in August of 2025, they actually ran into one of their own Coast Guard cutters and killed two of their own in the process.
0: Wow.
1: So this is a way of the Chinese. You learn by contact with the enemy. And so they're trying to figure out and do the final refining of their war plans. They're getting the final pieces of their war machine built and in place. The big thing was also in 2025 and late 24, they were building these things that you only use for invading. It's called a mulberry. It's a ship that you drive up to the shore, and then you connect several of them together. So it becomes like a ad hoc port. And you can move tanks from ships offshore, lots of cargo. You only do that for an amphibious invasion.
0: Right.
1: It's the kind of thing that we had in Gaza that sank. This is that bridging device, that floating pier thing.
0: The $350 million thing that Biden put together that just floated out to sea. Yeah.
1: That's right.
0: I mean, that was pretty embarrassing. Let me ask you this. What is our responsibility, if any, should the Chinese invade Taiwan? And I think the Taiwanese think that we've got their back, but I wasn't happy that we thought we were on the hook about Ukraine when Russia went into Ukraine, like we had to send them $300 billion in weapons and everything else. What is our responsibility, if any, to the Taiwanese?
1: Well, I mean, my worldview is that we have no responsibility to anyone other than to Americans' safety and well-being.
0: Yes.
1: And, you know, of course, protecting our constitutional republic. That's it. A treaty is a piece of paper. If it's a choice between survival or adhering to some international law or treaty, I vote for America every time.
0: Yes.
1: So when it comes down to it, it's about national interests. Now, there's about 50 to 80,000 Americans either living in or passing through Taiwan at any given moment. When the Chinese start bombing, or it's going to start as a blockade, but it's rapidly going to become kinetic, war game after war game bears this out. When they start their missile launches, like you saw the Iranians against Israel and the Houthis on our ships and everything else, but now multiply that 100-fold, there are going to be a lot of dead Americans. There is no politician, when the pictures of dead American children and families that are living there start making their way back to the United States, that the United States is going to be able to sit on the sidelines. Of course, there's economic, there's military, a lot of antiseptic kind of national interest things that are kind of far removed from our emotions. But emotionally, politically, I just don't see any way, the way the Chinese would have to fight that fight avoids killing a lot of American innocents. And that triggers us.
0: It's Brent Sadler, retired U.S. Navy captain and submarine officer. Want to move to Iran now. When we're watching what's going on, we keep on getting these mixed signals. The Strait of Hormuz is open, Strait of Hormuz is closed. Yep. You had 22 ships today. The day before, it was 4 ships. We know that there is, by international law, a buffer between Oman and Iran when it comes to the Strait, even though it's only 12 miles in between or something like that, or it's 21 miles, whatever the hell it is, even though they should overlap with what they control, that doesn't work that way. We always have, a 7-mile buffer in between any two countries. So it should be open, but we know that the flow is very small. So is the Strait open? First question. Second question, if it is, and I know that it is at least by a minimally open, are companies afraid to send their ships through knowing that Iran might do something rogue?
1: So the first thing, Straits of Hormuz are an international shipping strait. All ships can pass through. The neutral nations can pass through there.
0: Right.
1: Even if it's, the 12-mile territorial sea, that means that's your territory from your coastline out to sea. So they definitely, it's narrower than 24 miles, so it's territorial seas all around. But neither Oman, UAE, nor Iran. These are the folks that are right there at the Strait of Hormuz. They can't obstruct any neutral international shipping going through there. That they're not supposed to do it. The Iranians, of course, have been attacking everybody. Have the Houthis in the Red Sea. So that's the first thing. When it comes to what's the reality right now, if you add in the dark fleet shipping that's moving a lot of like Iranian petroleum, or at least trying to, and you mix it in with dark fleet shipping that's also moving other Persian Gulf country oil. These are the unregulated, unregistered, or lightly registered ships. We actually are back to almost normal, or at least the petroleum is moving through there. But it's hard to track because you're dealing in some illicit activities, to say the least. And then meanwhile, we have a blockade that's stopping everything coming out of Iranian ports. So when I'm talking about Iranian petroleum, it's who's moving it across from, say, Iran into Iraq or Kuwait or somewhere else, and they're making a buck through the black market. It's not to say that's zero, but the U.S. presence there has definitely had an impact. The energy markets are starting to reflect it. It's not a supply issue. It never really has been. It's been more about speculation, and the price is going up and down because the price of crude oil, yeah, it goes up and down, but the price at the pump shouldn't be responding that quickly because you have to refine it. That crude oil would have already been sitting wherever the tanks are in the country long before the price spike. So most of this is speculation, but supply, the energy market has changed. It's continuing to change, and the Iranians are just not going to have the kind of leverage when this conflict's done over anyone by holding hostage the Strait of Hormuz.
0: And it is speculation. It is about futures because the same gasoline that's been under the ground at my local gas station costs $3.99, then it costs $3.75, then it costs $3.41, then it costs $3.99 again. And that it can't possibly change. It's the same gas that's been there the whole time. So hopefully we're going to get some semblance of a completely open Strait of Hormuz soon. Iran, it looks like it's poised to say, we could open it up and not attack ships anymore. How can we trust that country that just wants us dead? Brent, can we trust them at all?
1: No, absolutely not, nor should we give them any concession. If there's anyone that needs to make a concession, that they're serious about making a deal, it's the Iranians. So there's news about like a 7-day kind of cessation to kind of like restart the MOU, and really there's nothing new in this. And certainly the Iranians are kind of showing their hand that they want to like get this done before the midterm elections, which, again, their intent is to try to manipulate our politics here so that President Trump has his hands tied going forward. The reality is that's completely ignorant of how our constitutional republic works. The president's not up for re-election. He'll be the commander-in-chief for another 2 years.
0: Right. But they think they could hurt him politically by losing the House and or Senate. I think that he's right in what he's been saying. It's going to end right after the midterms. I hope that you're right, that it might end before the midterms, and maybe we can get this off the table and let people realize that that was a very good thing for the future of the United States and the Western world. It's Brent Sadler. Get his book called Naval Power in Action. Before we go, let me ask you a question that's off the beaten path, but I've often wondered this. Could we beat, God forbid it happens, China in a naval war?
1: It will be very bloody and unnecessarily long because for about 20 plus years, And this is multiple administrations. We have neglected the threat, the Chinese military threat, for far too long, and amidst other threats that are also starting to metastasize like a malign tumor. We are now in a situation where we wouldn't be able to like fight it quickly and get it over quickly, because we don't have the munitions, we don't have the ships, we don't have the aircraft to fight that kind of fast fight. It's also what happened in World War II, the so-called phony war.
0: Yeah.
1: Where the first like 6 months or so was, you know, not a real world war yet. But that's because the industry was spooling up. So if we get into a fight with China, I'm confident in the long term we'll persevere, because their system, their communist totalitarian system, will start to have problems. The Soviets only survived World War II with good graces of the American industry and American ingenuity.
0: Yeah.
1: And we don't get any credit for that, of course, from the Russians. But I think the Chinese understand this weakness and are trying to avoid a fight until they are sure they can win in a quick, very sharp kind of war. And that's what we got to be worried. We got to be ready to turn it into a long, multiple-year war. Sadly, that's the most likely consequence.
0: Well, hopefully it never happens. I don't think we would start it, but hopefully we're better prepared in case something like that ever were to happen. It's Brent Sadler, Get Naval Power in Action. That's the latest book. Go to heritage.org. Brent, always appreciate the time and the access. Great stuff today. Thank you.
1: Thank you.
0: All right, my man. That's it for this one. We're back after this on the Joe Pag Show. Stay here.
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0: Appreciate Brent coming on. Good stuff, as always. He brought it like it's been brought. Another big hour coming your way. Next hour, we're going to have Hags and Mullen. Another update this week on hot news stories happening around the globe. You're going to want to stick around for that. The Joe Pag Show coming right back. Stay here.
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8: The nor'easter's not leaving yet. I'm Carmen Roberts, Fox News. A massive storm hammering the East Coast for 3 days is still pushing towards land centered over New Jersey. Fox Weather's Bob Van Dillen has more from Manasquan, New Jersey.
9: It means flooding concerns. It also means coastal flooding concerns and, of course, the beach erosion. That's the main deal that we're going to be going on forward for the next 24 hours. Then whose problem is it? Right up towards Nantucket. Looking at the East Coast of New England, that's who's going to get smashed next, and that's going to be Monday evening through Tuesday before finally this nor'easter just gets the heck out of here.
8: Well, the storms caused massive coastal flooding, beach erosion, knocked out power, disrupted travel, and downed trees, with one killing a man in Brooklyn, New York. And with more on the forecast, here's Fox's Weather's Jane Minar.
10: The wind has relaxed some, but that rain is building in, especially for New Jersey and New York City. Our nor'easter has some spread, stretching all the way across the interior northeast up into New England, cloud cover through much of the interior, but steadier rain is now beginning to really settle in, especially for the North Jersey coastline up into New York. This is probably going to be the most impactful batch of rain that we've seen so far this entire event, but overall, winds starting to back off.
8: President Trump told reporters he rejected Iran's plan to reopen the Strait of Hormuz, but Iran's foreign minister, Abbas Araghchi, said they're still waiting for an official response, and he told NBC's Meet the Press, Iran's ready for war if that's what it takes.
11: We trust ourselves. We are ready for diplomacy. We are ready for war at the same time. They had tested us in both cases. They tested us in their aggression twice, and they are welcome if they want to test us once again.
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8: Pope Leo spent a third day in France as he looks to restore public trust in the church.
24: Pope Leo XIV presides over Mass in Lourdes, a pilgrimage site to millions of Catholics, as he also meets with several abuse victims as the church continues to deal with its darkest failure. Pope Leo prayed at the Grotto of Our Lady of Lourdes, where more than a century and a half ago, the church says an apparition of the Virgin Mary appeared to a young girl named Bernadette. But it's emotional and psychological wounds that are forefront today, as the Pope was expected to meet with seven clergy abuse victims. The Pope also met with the sick as he continues to stress the sanctity of life from conception to natural death. Then he wraps up his four-day visit in the northeast city of Metz, where his pilgrimage will take on a more political focus. In Lourdes, France, Lauren Green, Fox News.
8: An American family visiting Athens, Greece, was killed when a building collapsed Friday just before they were set to leave the city. The four tourists were staying in the two-story building when it buckled in what officials suspect was a gas leak. Two other people died, an elderly British man and his Greek wife, and three others were injured in that dawn explosion. The Trump administration is about to reset fuel efficiency rules for automakers.
25: It's a major rollback of federal fuel economy standards for new cars and light trucks, giving automakers freedom to build more gas-powered vehicles. President Trump broke the news Saturday on Truth Social with a formal announcement due on Monday. The Biden White House had mandated a 50.4 miles per gallon standard by 2031. A proposal issued this past December would have lowered that requirement to an average of 34.5 miles per gallon for cars and light trucks by 2031. Paul Stevens, Fox News.
8: And Detroit police say three people are dead, four injured after an argument led to gunfire at an after-hours club. All seven are believed to be in their 20s and 30s. I'm Carmen Roberts. This is Fox News.
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28: Here's your Eastern South Carolina forecast from the Community Broadcasters Weather Center. A comfortable night with a low around 54 degrees. Plenty of sunshine tomorrow with a high of 83. But then we start turning up the heat Tuesday and Wednesday. 86 Tuesday, 87 Wednesday before a front comes through on Thursday. Cool us back to fall.
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1: Great radio stations across the land, along with CJ in for Sam, and Polo's getting it done. It is the Joe Pags Show. Thanks for stopping by. It is a Free Speech Friday. Whatever's on your mind, fair game. If I know something about it, we'll talk about it. If not, we'll move on. What that means is you try to get through all week and you had a hard time. A lot of people getting through tonight about President Xi, about China versus the United States, some other stuff as well, including Sonny Hostin. Just joining us now, Sonny Hostin, one of the co-hosts of The View, decided she would pretend that she was the sole juror that let they called him the cannibal of Tompkins Square. Maybe they called him the butcher. I think they called him the butcher. She decided to come out and say she was the lone juror that wanted to find him not guilty, that it was 11-1, they wanted to find him guilty, and she was the one that made everybody change their minds, and they let him off with a not guilty verdict. She also said somebody threw a chair at her because she was the one holdout. Well, it turns out it didn't take very long, but the next day, in the New York Post, to the Gateway Pundit, to many other outlets, they all say it was widely known it was a man who was the one holdout. And that man wanted them to keep deliberating because he was homeless. And he was making either $15 an hour or $15 a day, probably a day, and getting 3 square meals provided by the taxpayer. He was ready to keep on just reaping the benefits. Had nothing to do with Sonny Hostin holding out and being the one person saying, no, he just panicked and he's just nuts and blah, blah, blah. It wasn't that at all. So she's just lying like the left will do. I mean, not unlike Joe Biden lying his way through trying to run for president in 1988. Just lied about being top of his class, lied in the speeches that he was plagiarizing, just lied about all of it, that he was with Nelson Mandela when he was arrested. It's just, none of that's true. That he started his political career in the civil rights movement, it's not true. But Sonny Hostin sits there on her perch making millions of dollars and can just look at the audience and lie, and they're all like, well, yeah, that's crazy, you're the holdout, wow. It turns out maybe not true. Now, we had a caller earlier who said that another show did find out that she was on the jury, but under her real name, which is something very different than Sonny Hostin. But I mean, what are we talking about here, man? I don't even know how you benefit from telling people that. How do you benefit from saying, I was the lone holdout, I was the lone juror, I was the one that got him off? I mean, first of all, it's a horrible thing to do. A guy who killed somebody, cut her up, cooked her, then fed her to the homeless. Not making any of that up. That's really what happened. And she's proud of it somehow. It's weird. Now, was she somebody that wanted to find him not guilty? I guess at the end, she probably found him not guilty because that was the end result, she said on the show. I'm not even sure. But, I mean, at the end of the day, that's something to be proud of? In what way? I didn't even get it. The Iranian leader, I guess, sat down for an interview, and he's out here talking about, or the representative, not the leader, but the representative of Iran, is talking about how Iran wants to make a deal. Well, that's interesting. But before we get into that, I gave you a lot of the back and forth between Trump and Xi and what the big dinner was about. And, hey, they give him an eagle as a gift, which is a pretty cool gift. The eagle represents us, represents freedom. So I like that. I guess they talked about a big panda or something. Showed Xi the wall outside the White House that showed Joe Biden, not as Joe Biden, but as an auto pen. That was interesting. All of it was very interesting. But did you know that a bunch of Democrats did not want the president to have President Xi here? Did you know that? Now, keep in mind, had this been a Democrat, had Kamala Harris won, oh, my God, God forbid, had she won, they would have been all for her having Xi to the White House and all for her going to Beijing. But because it's Trump, this is how they responded.
5: What China is doing in Iran should be stopped. The president should not be fetting and praising Xi. He should be telling him, knock it off.
1: That's Blumenthal who lied about his service record.
6: Trump wines and dines President Xi at the White House. He has a choice to make. Once again, bend the knee to the CCP or to stand up to Xi.
1: Okay, that of course was Chuck Schumer. He's a poet. And now Elizabeth Warren, who I can't believe anybody in Massachusetts votes for.
16: It's actually pretty consistent for Trump. He loves dictators, and he loves the power that Xi Jinping represents. And I think this is the president really saying to the leader of China, don't hurt me. You know, I just want to just honor you in every way I possibly can.
1: Don't hurt me? So if you're a democracy or a representative republic like we are, wouldn't you want to get rid of dictatorships on the planet? Wouldn't you want Cuba to be a free nation? Wouldn't you want North Korea to be a free nation? Wouldn't you want China to be a free nation? Wouldn't you want communism to be stamped out? Well, how do you do that? By being just an enemy and having a cold war? Or do you look at the guy in the eyeballs and say, hey, how about some human rights? How about you stop killing your own people? How about, you know, you trade with us more fairly? What is Elizabeth Warren talking about?
2: Kind of funny to listen to a power-hungry communist like Elizabeth Warren pretend that not everybody in Washington loves the idea of power.
1: That's our friend Rob Schmidt, by the way, from Newsmax.
2: Wants more power. They're all power-starved. Let's be honest about that. The typical fake outrage, though, from a political party that has aligned itself with the Chinese communists for years, which is why it's so funny to listen to Democrats complain about this. The CCP funds some of the party's biggest names, as we know, millions in political donations to Newsom, Kamala Harris, other leading California politicians. They continue to find the story over and over again. The CCP knows how to get its money to the Democrat Party, a CCP-linked family that worked with Fang Fang, Eric Swalwell's honeypot, what's behind that CBS Sacramento story right there on the screen. The same people screaming about Xi Jinping's red carpet treatment, which is simply Trump's negotiating tactic, by the way. Yeah, you got to grease people up. You bring them in, you're trying to get something out of them, you got to play really nice. These same people have been juiced by the Chinese for years. And as Trump begins negotiations on China's support for Iran, because remember, Trump has been dismantling this new Axis power that China and Russia and Iran are all a part of. He's been dismantling that whole structure for the last 2 years. And also with the race for AI, they got a lot of stuff to talk about. Xi today downplaying the highly adversarial nature of our relationship. China is honestly more of an enemy than actually just a competitor, which is what we say they are. Xi downplaying the moves that the CCP has been making against the U.S. for decades, claiming that he believes the U.S. and China should have a respectful, competitive relationship.
1: What's wrong with that, by the way? And that's Rob Schmidt. Go check him out on Newsmax. What's wrong with that? Why can't you have a good, competitive relationship? I think competition breeds better outcomes. I think competition means better product. I've given you the example 32,000 times, maybe 33,000. If you're the only burger joint in town, it can be a mediocre burger. Everybody's going to buy it. Your only pizza joint in town could be a mediocre pizza. Everybody's going to buy it. But if you open one across the street and you make it a better pizza, the original pizza place, original burger joint, the original gas station has to do things better, or else they're going to lose a lion's share of their business. Somebody's doing it better. They're doing it for a lower price. You're going to go and try them out. And if they do it right, you're going to stay with them. Well, to compete, you're going to have to lower your price. It's good for the consumer. It's good for the customer. It's good for the citizen of China. It's good for the citizen of the United States. So having a healthy competition with China is actually good. Makes them lower their taxes and tariffs on us. Again, when I went there 16 years ago, you didn't see a whole lot of American vehicles on the road. If you saw something that appeared to be a GM or some sort of vehicle like that, which was rare, it probably was built right there in a factory in China. They aren't bringing in a lot of American stuff. And if you go to Walmart today, almost everything's made in China. Again, is that good? Is that bad? I think it's bad because it hurts us competitively. It stops us from manufacturing, and it stops us from having more jobs here. You got a bunch of people working for slave labor or slave wages in China making stuff because we're happy to take a 25% discount than if we would have made it here. I would rather buy it here if you're able to. So yeah, make that competition healthy. Make that competition. I want to beat you. We want to beat you. And then the citizens of both countries can succeed and benefit from that. There's nothing wrong with that. Talking about countries where there is something wrong, and yes, the Iran-China relationship is one to be worried about. Military action. There's, because of what we're doing with Israel, there is less of the ability for China to jump in and help Iran because China's being hurt by the Iranian, you know, boycott or the whatever we're calling it, where we're stopping all of the oil from leaving the ports in Iran. A lot of that oil would be going to China. It's a blockade. It's a boycott. Whatever we're calling it, it's a sanction. It's stopping the oil from going to China, who needs it. Now, China's got to be like, damn, Maybe Iran needs to just stop signing something so we can get back to normalcy and get some of our oil flowing again, get our energy going again. Well, the Iranian representative at the UN was asked the question about whether he's trying to kill or whether they're trying to kill President Trump. Remember, we had in Tehran, you had a bunch of actors either paid for or leveraged by the government holding signs saying, kill Barron Trump, kill Donald Trump, even giving the location where they think Barron Trump is, the youngest son of the president. Well, now they're saying they're not trying to kill President Trump. We aren't trying to kill Trump, Iran's president insists to reporters at New York Hotel. This is from CTV News. Iranian President Mossad Peshkian, something like that, media appearance in Iran are tightly controlled affairs. But on Thursday, yesterday, he sat down to face questions from a group of journalists in New York, where despite being the leader of a country at war with the United States, he's visiting with the protection of the U.S. Secret Service. In the wide-ranging session, a day after addressing the U.N. General Assembly, Peshkian repeated familiar Iranian positions on the war, its nuclear program, and dissent in Iran. He also talked about the effect of sanctions on the Iranian people and claimed Iran would never try to kill Donald Trump, despite the U.S. president and U.S. authorities accusing the regime of plotting his assassination. Comments were made at the Millennium Hilton Hotel, a stone's throw away from the UN headquarters, where the Iranian president declared Wednesday that his country will not bow down as the war with the U.S. drags on. In the briefing, Peshkian, I don't know how to pronounce it, something like that, also described recent meetings he had held with Iran Supreme Leader Mujahid Khamenei, who has not been seen in public since the outset of the war, saying that the leader was quite healthy, which isn't true. You just take a picture of him with a cell phone. You take a FaceTime video. You can do a Zoom to see if he's healthy. That I find that to be false. I'm just going to put it out there. There's been mounting speculation in recent months over Khamenei's health after he was understood to have sustained serious injuries in the U.S.-Israeli attack that killed his father and predecessor, Ali Khamenei, at the beginning of the conflict in February. Speaking about Khamenei's condition, Peshkian said, I did not see any major challenges with his health or physical appearance, adding that their most recent in-person meeting had taken place around a month ago and lasted around 7 hours. Peshkian said the pair had sat on pillows on the ground and stood up to walk around during the meeting. U.S. intelligence assesses that despite his injuries, Khamenei is still playing a critical role in shaping war strategy alongside senior Iranian officials, multiple sources familiar with the intelligence said in May. They were sitting on pillows. I mean, we had video of Osama bin Laden sitting on pillows, eating meals, hanging out in Tora Bora, hanging out in Afghanistan or Pakistan. That was a long time ago. He was killed in 2012. But the technology we have today, if this Khamenei guy is alive and if he's well, we would see pictures of him. We would see some sign of life. That said, this just shows you that you have to believe your eyes. This shows you that you cannot believe the so-called reports. They're going to lie about the health of their leader. They're going to lie about not wanting to kill Trump when they literally had signs that were run on state-run news agencies in Iran showing we want to kill Trump or Barron Trump this or Melania Trump that. Oh, no, we don't want to kill him. They say that as if that somehow alleviates our concern over it. It doesn't. Not even a little bit. 888-941-PAGS. 888-941-7247. JoePags.com. I know you don't love talking about the Iran war, but how does it end? How does that come to an end when you've got somebody who's the president who's a lying liar who likes to lie? You've got the supreme leader. We don't know where he is, if he's even alive. Then you've got the IRGC, which is running the military, and they seem to be doing everything rogue. They just do anything they want. What do you do about that? How is this going to end? How exactly can you believe, if they sign on the dotted line, why would we ever believe them if it's the same leadership in place? It's like saying you believe the Taliban, which, of course, you shouldn't. 888-941-PAGS, 888-941-7247, or joepags.com. 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

0: great to have you. Thanks. I appreciate you stopping by. There's a lot going on. It is the Joe Pags Show coming your way for a Free Speech Friday. Whatever's on your mind, fair game. 888-941-PAGS, 888-941-7247, joepags.com. Socialism, why do so many people in this country think it's a good thing? And it's generally speaking the younger generation, or generations, to be honest. They go to college, and some pinhead college professor says, wouldn't it be great if we could just feed everybody and give everybody everything they needed, give everybody what's necessary for them to live and to be nourished and have water and food and a place, a shelter, some roof over their head and some clothing. It all sounds good, right? I mean, they've got warmth in the wintertime, and they've got cool in the summertime. Wouldn't that be great? It'd be perfect. And these kids are all going, yeah, man, that sounds great. Why should anybody do without in such a rich country, such a wonderful, amazing country? By the way, we're a rich country because of capitalism, not because of socialism. But all that said, here's what I want you to say to some young person in your life that you believe is now leaning towards socialism. Generally speaking, they're going to be a college person because that's where they get indoctrinated. But even if they're in high school and some high school idiot is teaching them that socialism is good, I just want you to ask them this. If you got an A on that exam, no matter what it was, final exam, pop quiz, doesn't matter what, if you're getting an A for the semester and Bobby's getting an F, would you be okay with giving you both a C and then moving you on to the next semester? Because the answer is going to be absolutely not. I worked hard for that A. Absolutely not. He didn't work hard at all for that F. Then you go, ah. So let's talk about it again. You have enough food for yourself and your family. Bobby doesn't have enough food for himself and his family. The reason why you have enough is because you're working your face off, you're trying your hardest, and you're doing all you can to enjoy the opportunity afforded here. Bobby's sitting back waiting for you to feed him. And they try to say, well, it's different. You don't need to have an A or an F or a C to live. Well, it's about what you earn. It's about meritocracy. It's about actually reaping the rewards of your drive, desire, and your realization of the opportunity afforded in this country. Why wouldn't you ever just go as hard as you could to get as much as you could to support those in your family and beyond? Whether they're your employees or your family members or your extended family, whatever it happens to be, why would you ever say, well, before I work as hard as I can for mine, why don't I just take it easy too? Bobby's not trying very hard, and I just have the government give me my stuff. And then suddenly, not only are you socialist, suddenly you're communist. But for some reason, latest Gallup poll says 43% of Americans view socialism positively. Positive views of big business down to 35%. Capitalism steady at 55%. 43% in this country, this is scary, have a positive view of socialism. I want you to realize that as you go to work tomorrow. I want you to realize that as you put food on the table, as you cook that food, as you pick the kids up, whatever else happens to be going on. I want you to realize that 43% of people that are around you would rather you just give them away instead of them having to pave their own way. It's pretty sick. Got to turn that around or else it's going to be 53% love it soon. 888-941-PAGS, joepags.com. Pags and Mullen when we come back.
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0: been an amazingly busy week in news and politics and sports and culture. Nobody better to break that down with than Erin Molan, our good friend. Erin, we got to start with Sunny Hostin. I know you've got something on her. Then I've got a piece of video that shows she thinks she's the best and most famous loan juror ever. What do you have?
1: Joe, she is a gift that keeps on giving. Bless her cotton socks. This week, she tried to convince the audience. And look, it's not hard to convince the View audience because they are all completely indoctrinated.
0: Yes.
1: But she says that the reason she hasn't made it big in Hollywood, that her books, which are bestsellers, according to Sunny Hoskins, haven't been turned into major movie productions, is because of racism against black women in Hollywood.
0: Stop it.
1: She's sitting literally next to one of the most famous black women in Hollywood, Whoopi Goldberg. It's because you suck. Hello,
0: yes.
1: Whitney Houston. Have you heard of her? The Bodyguard's my favorite movie. You suck, Sonny. That's it. It's not a racism issue.
0: The problem with Sunny Hostin is, and she has said this many times to other black guests, like Tim Scott, U.S. Senator from South Carolina, is a black man. He's sitting there and he's like, I'm a senator. You're making millions of dollars as a television show host. She said, well, we're the exceptions. We're the exceptions. They're trying to keep us down, but we somehow rose above. So Sunny Hostin is like a super, you know, black American woman. Other black Puerto Rican, she's also Hispanic, American women can't make it that far. But this one really jumps out at me. Sunny Hoskins, as you know, because she's trying to get her movies made or whatever, she thinks that she is somebody who always, always is the best at whatever it is. It turns out, Erin, did you hear? She is the best lone juror we've ever had. Did you know that?
1: I know it now.
0: Okay, let's go. A piece of video, and I want your take on this.
2: The insanity defense has been around in Massachusetts for 182 years, so I think it's well established. And I thought absolutely that she was not criminally responsible by reason of insanity. And the reason I felt that I feel so strongly about this holdout juror is because I was a holdout juror in a case, in the Daniel Rakowitz case. I don't know if people remember it, the butcher of Tompkins Square Park. It was
3: the guy who ate the victims.
2: Yes.
3: He was, you were on that jury?
2: Yes,
4: you're gonna need to explain more.
2: Yes, I was. And
0: keep in mind, she offers no proof that she was on that jury.
2: Before. It was before I went to law school.
4: Oh, because I would have never put you on.
2: And when I brought it up in the high, when I brought it up.

0: at the Hot Topics meeting, I don't think everyone believed me. And then my producer looked it up, and I'm in the New York Times. And apparently, several jurors questioned afterwards said one holdout juror was principally responsible
1: for
0: preventing them from returning a guilty verdict.
2: Now, again, it doesn't say Sonny Hostin was there.
0: That was me. And it was because I saw clearly that he was psychotic.
1: Of course.
0: He was in a psychosis. He did not mean to kill her. And once he killed her, he panicked. He chopped up her body parts. Yes, boiled her body parts. Tried to commit the perfect crime and then fed her.
3: And you bought this guy off?
0: And no. And,
2: yes.
0: But he fed, that's how much I believe in the insanity defense. And he fed her body parts to the unhoused.
1: Excuse me, can I move over?
0: Yes,
1: I don't
0: need to be around. But all that being said, it was so clear to me in the jury room, and we were sequestered for 9 days. One juror threw a chair at me.
2: I can't look at her anymore. A, nobody threw a chair at her. There's no proof of that. B, she's not in the New York Times. But C, Aaron, she's proud that she got the guy off who raped, killed, cut up, fed to the unhoused. We got to get into the unhoused term in a second. What do you take away from that?
4: Joe, if even the other ladies on The View are going, whoa, whoa, whoa, whoa, this is too much for even me, you know you've got a problem. And she says, oh, no, I wasn't a lawyer yet. I wasn't even, you know, I was at university. Then, sorry, how? She said, I know that they were under psychosis. No, you don't, Sonny, and I'm sorry. But how did we get here? That same panel, Joe Pags, condemned President Trump because of his rhetoric towards women. They said, oh, the way he spoke to that reporter is dangerous for women. We have a problem with women's safety. We've got to call it out. Okay, that's not allowed. But to dismember the body of a woman having murdered her, then feed her to the unhoused is completely fine. This is the insanity of these people. God forbid you should use a term that is offensive, i.e. homeless. No, don't you use that term that might offend a woman or a man who doesn't have a home. But you know what? You want to dismember them, kill them, and feed them to other people? Go for gold. Make it make sense, Joe.
2: Aaron, she says it like it's a feather in her cap. I would be so embarrassed had I been in that position. And I'm still not sure that she is. She could be making it up. I have no idea. We have no way to find out if she really were on there.
4: The ability, Joe, to feel shame or embarrassment, because that would require self-reflection.
2: Well, you nailed it. I mean, she doesn't have that ability to be proud of that. Well, as you said, you're right. She's trying to censor words. She says, I think that he did it. He freaked out. So he decided to dismember her and then boil her and then feed her to the homeless, the unhoused. And she says it. And thank God. And I'm so glad you noticed this. Had they had any forewarning, I don't think they would have done what they did. They were literally moving away from her at the desk, rightfully so. So, Aaron, let me ask you this. Who is getting their information from Sonny Hostin? Who is watching her and saying to themselves, that's my source?
4: Do you know what, Joe? Maybe 4 years ago, I would have said very few people. Now, having been ensconced in this world for a few years of insanity, particularly in your country, no offense, because we've got our own issues over here in Australia, but I would say more people than you would like to think. I suspect there's a whole bunch of, I tell you who they are.
2: Okay.
4: White, middle-aged women, slightly pleasantly plump, with purple hair.
2: Who are riddled with white guilt, aren't they?
4: Oh, I just, on that case in particular, and again, you know, architects of our own demise with all of this stuff.
2: Yes.
4: The fact that someone panics afterwards and goes to the measures that this person did to get rid of the body, because as she said, he panicked after. Doesn't that show some element of awareness that what you've just done is? I mean, there are just so many things wrong with it, Joe, but it is just, I mean, if you'd said to me last week, Aaron, next week, let's talk about someone on The View saying exactly that, I wouldn't have even fought you on it. I would have said, you know what? Sonny will absolutely do that. It doesn't shock me from people on that show.
2: You know, you're so right about the whole panic thing. For you to panic as a human being, you are fully aware of what you've done is wrong.
4: Yes.
2: For you to then cut up the person, cook the person, feed the person to somebody else, you have to know all of that stuff is going on in the mechanism of your brain. Are you nuts? Of course you're nuts. But Hitler was nuts.
4: 100%.
2: Hamas is nuts. You know what I mean? So the idea that you get off because of insanity, and by the way, she's proud of her being the lone juror. Well, she's not proud of the man who was the lone juror, who said, of course, you should convict the woman who killed her three children. I've got to get into politics a little bit in the States. I know that you watch it probably better than most Americans do. What are your thoughts about Kamala Harris looking like she's on the campaign trail? Any thoughts on that?
4: Oh, I say, bring it on. As a red-blooded conservative, I say, what a gift. What a gift to the sensible class in America. She honestly, she cannot take a hint. You looked at the poll, I'm sure you saw it a couple of days ago, in California, and they are losing interest fast in her home state for her to be the candidate. How many billions of dollars were invested into her and spent on her, and she failed?
2: About $2 billion. Aaron, if I gave you $2 billion to do anything, could you accomplish it? Joe, I could accomplish anything for $2 billion.
4: I could replace Xi Jinping in China if you gave me $2 billion.
2: Right.
4: I would work my way through. Come on. But you look at Abdu, and we're about to play this clip, and I just watch his face, my lovely friends, when we play this, because he is a few sandwiches short of a picnic.
2: Yes, it is.
4: He looks embarrassed.
2: Abdul Rahman Mohammed El Sayed sitting next to DEI in charge, Kamala Harris, who's complaining about DEI and somehow it's taking away motherhood or something. Look at his face. Forget what Harris is saying. It doesn't really matter. Look at him.
3: Here's another fact. The attack on DEI is an attack on maternal care.
2: What?
3: An attack on DEI.
2: Look at him.
3: To recognize diversity, equity, and inclusion is an attack by definition on maternal care, including the need to protect Black women in connection with their pregnancy, childbirth, and postpartum care.
2: We should put a bubble over his head that says, where is my buddy Hassan Piker right now? I need Aaron, help me understand. DEI is an attack on maternal care. You're a mom.
4: She just said the same thing, Joe, 13 times. This is what she does. She has no idea. She memorizes one thing, one point, and then she says, this is DEI. DEI is this. DEI is the opposite of maternal care. Now, DEI, diversity, equity, inclusion, maternal care, a mother, her womb, her child, give birth, birth. Literally says nothing in 1,000 words. And even Kamala, bless you. She's a gift.
2: She is a gift. Oh, no, no. Without a doubt. I want her to run because it makes my job easier. Listen, I am a big time Trump guy. Voted for him 3 times. If you had the ability, you would have voted for him too. But when I had Biden for 4 years, my job was easy. I sleepwalked or sleptwalked through every show. My biggest social media video, Aaron, 12 million views on TikTok. Just me making fun of Kamala Harris. I'm telling you, she's a gift that keeps on giving. But you're right. You've indicated something in her speech pattern that a lot of people haven't noticed. She says Venn diagram a lot. She says unburdened a lot. She talks about if the topic is Russia, she'll say Russia, Russia, Russia, Ukraine, Ukraine, Russia, Russia, Ukraine, big country, little country, Russia, Ukraine, Russia. Right. A lot of this. And then she goes, right, right. And she makes this face
4: but
2: you have to agree with her.
4: As well, I mean, did you see her AI attempt at that?
2: I AI did. AI is go ahead.
4: Artificial intelligence, AI, the intelligence of the artifice, AI.
2: Yes.
4: And can I tell you, Joe, my biggest online video from Sky News Australia before this current chapter was me making fun of Kamala Harris.
2: Can you imagine 12.1 million views of people going, what did she just say? And you know what that one was about? It's exactly what you just nailed. She kept on saying she's from a middle class household. Grew up in a middle class neighborhood, a middle class household.
4: Yeah.
2: She didn't. None of that's true. So I let her say what she said, and I just made faces. 12 million views. By the way, go follow Aaron on her channel, too. It's Aaron_Molin over on YouTube. She's doing great. I want to give you a little more Kamala Harris before we move on, because it It blows my mind. She sits there and says the most insane things. In this country, like I'm sure in most countries, you've got to be a citizen of that country to vote. So they are removing people who are non-citizens from our voter rolls, and Kamala Harris has a problem with that.
5: They are cheating by purging voter rolls. So we say as leaders then to folks, not only must you register to vote, check your voter registration status to make sure you haven't been purged from the rolls.
2: Huh?
5: They're trying to take our tools, but we are a creative people. And we know how to fight. And we have always been fighting against the odds, and that has never deterred us.
2: The hell is she talking about, Erin? I have no idea what she's talking about.
4: Well, I mean, this is her 19th accent since she was vice president as well, because we know that she shifts that to try and suit the audience that she's speaking to.
2: Yes.
4: I'm sorry, but we are a creative people. What are you talking about? So she's essentially telling people, if you have been purged because you're not eligible to vote or you're dead, because a lot of dead people seem to stay in the role over there in your country as well, she's saying, get creative, see what you can do. But this is, of course, the true reason behind why this class of people want open borders, because they can't win with everyday American citizens who have brains voting. They need to appeal to this mob. And she will never learn. It didn't work for her 4 years ago, 6 years. It doesn't work, Kamala.
2: It doesn't. And again, like we said a minute ago, if you've got $2 billion, you can accomplish almost anything unless you're Kamala Harris. Then she talks about, she's basically setting up the narrative. We are the oppressed. They are the oppressors. Mm-hmm. This lady was the second highest level person in the free world for 4 years. She got elected somehow, so they tell me, and she served in that position. She has been a privileged person since the first day she met Willie Brown in San Francisco. And she wants me to believe that she's the one who's at the opposite end of the oppression. I'm the oppressor because I'm a white Christian male in America, and she's oppressed. She's living a lot higher in the hog than I am, Erin.
4: Well, there's a pattern here, Joe, and you'll see it in Mayor Mamdani, who at America's 250th celebration dedicated his entire address to the nation because he thinks that he's a global figure. He's not. Sorry, focus on rates, rubbish, and, you know, sweeping up ice with your ID cards, of course. But he spent the entire time absolutely admonishing the country that allowed him to move into such a position. This is a country that gave him opportunities most people can only dream of. Yet all he wanted to do was rubbish it and talk about, you know, all the struggle, the pain, the racism, the white privilege. Like, sorry, you are the mayor of New York City.
2: Yes.
4: How did you get there? It can't be that much of a hellhole. Oh, actually, maybe if they've put you in, maybe it is, actually. I think he's right, Joe.
2: Well, I mean, it was in that move, for sure. But let me ask you this. Yeah. From your vantage point, from your perch, when you see people who are in the DSA, the Democrat Socialists of America, you've got Mamdani, rich kid. AOC, rich kid. You've got Jasmine Crockett, who grew up in a school, I mean, it was a private school in St. Louis that was $38,000 a year, rich kid. Kamala Harris grew up rich kid. I mean, you've got these people that are all very, very privileged. Now, Bernie Sanders, the king of the DSA, was not a rich kid, but he owns three mansions now, and he's worth millions and millions of dollars. These people are acting as if they're regular people. I get why people follow, you know, DSA, Mamdani, and AOC, and others. They're kind of attractive. They've got a really good smile. They're really good liars. But why would Bernie Sanders even be involved in that? And do you think that Americans and Western civilization as a whole can wake up and say, they're a bunch of oligarch, wannabe oligarch rich kids that are telling us what we want to hear, feeding us the red meat as they take more and more of our rights away? Will we wake up to that?
4: I hope so. I hope so. And I have faith, Joe, because you have to have faith. If we don't have faith, what is the point?
2: Yeah.
4: And they are their own worst enemies because inevitably, and sometimes it takes a little longer, they expose themselves for the frauds that they are. And there's a reason that at the forefront of all of these movements, pushing these policies that will destroy America, are people who are sheltered. They don't have to live with the consequences of their crappy decisions.
2: Yes.
4: Okay, that is the difference. Therein lies the difference. It's the same as the Hollywood celebrities who jump on board, who would never open up their home
2: That conversation goes on. It's a new series I'm calling Pags and Molin. It's over on YouTube, joepags.com/YouTube. It's the latest video. Go check it out right now. We're back after this on the Joe Pags Show.
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1: 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And I think it's two videos down because the one from Megyn Kelly from today, the long form there, is up and running for tonight. So go and check that out. We always appreciate Aaron coming on, something that we'll do on a regular basis. I do want to bring you this, which I find to be very, very interesting and a bit scary. Abdul El-Sayed, 49% with Michigan likely voters. Mike Rogers, 44%. With Michigan likely voters. Men for El-Sayed, 42%. Women, 55%. That's weird. Hey, Michigan women, what's the issue here? Okay, we got that for you. And then we've got 18 to 29. El-Sayed has 82% of the vote for likely voters. 30 to 44 years old, 57%. Rogers, of course, dominates from 45 years old and older. That's going to be a problem. Michigan, you better do the right thing. You got to use your brain. I'm here to tell you. LSAT is not the guy you want. He's a socialist through and through, will tax you through the nose and take stuff you've earned. That is CJ in for Sam. That is Polo. I am Joe. Have a good weekend. See you Monday.
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11: A lockdown lifted. I'm Deborah Valentine, Fox News. Towson University in Maryland issued a shelter-in-place order Sunday evening after a nearby shooting injured one man. Baltimore County Police spokesperson Detective Trey Corbin says the injured person has been taken to a hospital.
12: Notified that an individual and located this individual in the area of Campus Drive. It is an 18-year-old male who sustained a non-life-threatening gunshot wound.
11: Police say the injured person and the shooting are not related to the university. He confirmed people are in custody without providing further details. 5 men arrested near the UK air base RAF Fairford on Sunday. Fox's Rich Edson reports.
13: An investigation is underway in the United Kingdom after 5 men were arrested on suspicion of terror and explosive offenses. Police responded after a tip-off that 3 suspicious vehicles were traveling toward a British Air Force base. It's been used by U.S. military bombers in the war with Iran. Nearby homes were evacuated while the bomb squad searched the vans. President Trump says the suspects were under surveillance and claims they were looking to do, quote, big damage.
11: Prime Minister Andy Burnham on X called the incident deeply concerning. Microsoft co-founder and philanthropist Bill Gates has called on the U.S. to be a leader in regulating the growth of artificial intelligence. He warns that AI is advancing at a pace that's hard to keep up with. Gates tells NBC's Meet the Press that the scale of what's coming is historic.
14: This is truly an evolutionary event. You know, we have created an intelligent species that in many respects is already smarter than we are, and over the next several years at kind of exponentially improving level will be insanely smarter than we are.
11: The Microsoft co-founder has been a prominent voice in technology. 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
11: A nor'easter continues to weaken as it crawls up the East Coast into New England. Fox Weather's Bob Van Dillen has the latest.
19: The wind is actually coming down a little bit right now, which is good news, but now we're transitioning to some very heavy rain. We have a steady belt of rain that starts out there in the Atlantic, and it's plowing into the Jersey Shore. Winds are still onshore, the Manasquan Inlet. High tide moving in. It's the onshore push with the wind. It's going to get the coastal flood advisories, warnings for another two high tide rounds. Also, another 1 to 3 inches of rain. Ultimately, it's going to be in the way out of here. It feels like 55, and it's just steady, drenching rain at this point.
11: One man was killed by a falling tree in Brooklyn, New York City. Around 3,000 outages in New Jersey and 13,000 in New York State are reported. Hurricane Nolo is moving away from the Hawaiian Islands amid a lingering threat of heavy rain and flash flooding. SpaceX plans a Starship launch on Monday morning.
20: Starship's expected to complete 6 laps around the Earth while deploying 26 next-generation Starlink satellites into low orbit along the way. So then, after nearly 10 hours in space, Starship will try and guide itself safely back home and roughly 2,500-degree heat before attempting a controlled splashdown. Now, the big test here, though, can Starship deliver its payload and survive this trip back all intact, especially as both the U.S. and China just push deeper into space? So what SpaceX learns also from these test flights could also help pave the way for what comes next year. NASA has this multi-billion dollar contract with SpaceX to develop a version of Starship that can land astronauts on the moon.
11: That's Fox's Sarah Allegre reporting on Monday's planned Starship launch. Splashdown is expected to occur 10 hours after launch, which is scheduled for 8:15 a.m. Eastern Time on Monday. I'm Deborah Valentine. This is Fox News.
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24: Here's your Eastern South Carolina forecast from the Community Broadcasters Weather Center. A comfortable night with a low around 54 degrees. Plenty of sunshine tomorrow with a high of 83. But then we start turning up the heat Tuesday and Wednesday. 86 Tuesday, 87 Wednesday before front comes through on Thursday. Cool us back to fall.
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1: 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It is the Joe Pags Show. Thanks. Appreciate you stopping by. It's a free speech Friday. Whatever's on your mind, fair game. If I know something about it, we'll talk about it. If not, we will move on. Lots to talk about this week for sure. A lot of you tried to get through in the phone lines and just unable because there was so much news happening, so many things going on all at once. By the way, the full interview with Megyn Kelly from yesterday, including her potty mouth. Yeah, oh yeah, she lets some bombs fly. Is up and running right now on YouTube, joepags.com/YouTube. joepags.com/YouTube. Definitely want you to go and check that out. Today, we will have Aaron Mullen on the program. We break down some hot topics of the week. And also, we have Brent Sadler on. He is a former naval officer. Here's a guy who works for the Heritage Foundation. He was a Navy captain and submarine officer. He's got a lot to say about what's going on with China, including, is China helping Iran? Is China looking at invading Taiwan? Is China, are China and the U.S., at odds, and should we start thinking about what if there were some sort of a conflict there? How would that turn out? I don't want that to happen. He's not suggesting that will happen. What if it did? How would we stand up against the Chinese Navy? And we get into all that and then some. Make sure you stick around for Brent Sadler. He'll be next hour. Hour number three, it'll be Aaron Mullen. The president said goodbye to President Xi today, who stayed over. And there was a dinner last night, and it's interesting. Because before we started the show today, CJ, who's in for Sam, who looks amazing, by the way, was a little bit blue. And she was blue on the camera shot, so we had to adjust it. The reason I bring that up is, I'm just gonna show the video to those who are watching for a second.
0: President,
1: look how dark this is. Paul, how long would it take for them to have fixed this last night? It took me 2 seconds to fix CJ's video today. You know what I mean? I mean, what is that?
2: Wow.
1: The people in the background are lit. He's not lit at all. Now, I've been in the room when President Trump is being lit for an interview. And he's very particular. Make sure the light is this, make sure there's shadow over there. I mean, and you should be. Like, I'm under lights right now. I've got three big lights on me right now, and the white shot, you really can't see them. But there are gigantic lights in my face to make sure that, you know, you can see who's sitting here at the microphone if you're watching. There's no reason why they could have not have done better than this. It just doesn't make any sense. It's literally dumb. And when he sees this, he's going to be unhappy, and the people that are lighting it are people that work in the White House. They should know better than this. It's just dumb. In today's technology, you can't do better than that, really? Get the guy a ring light. I mean, it's not that difficult. So President Xi is on the way out of here. What exactly did was accomplished in this? We're going to have the ambassador to China from the U.S. talking about rare earth they're going to be getting from China. Also, China would like to get their electric cars into this market, which are not here right now. And if you want to do that, you're going to have to give us some concessions. And also, is China somehow helping with Iran? But I do want to get into this dinner. They had a state dinner last night. The president came out and spoke about the visit from President Xi and his wife and what they were hoping to accomplish. And for those of you who are bored by it, I get it. Listen, when I talk about Iran, a lot of you are like, yeah, whatever, I don't care. I mean, seriously, when I talk about the conflict in Iran, which is a huge deal, you guys either shut it off or you're not really that interested. I wish that you would be. It's a very big deal for our economy, very big deal for the Middle East. But us getting along with China is probably an even bigger deal. Because if we don't get along with China, you're going to have a buildup of arms. You're going to have a Cold War that will look an awful lot like the Cold War we have with the Soviet Union. You should probably be engaged in this. Now, I'm not telling you you've got to go be a Chinese historian. I'm not. I'm not telling you to go there because that's not necessary, although I have gone, so has CJ. That said, you should know what the relationship is. You should know what the president or any president is trying to achieve when it comes to the president or the leader of China. So I'm going to give you some of this from the state dinner from last night.
0: President Xi, Madam Hung, and members of the Chinese delegation, Melania and I are delighted to welcome you once again to the White House. You are truly outstanding, amazing people.
1: I mean, it's very poorly lit, plus there is some crackling in the audio. I just don't understand.
0: The hospitality of the Chinese people was on full display during my visit to Beijing earlier this year, and tonight we hope to show you the same honor as you return to Washington for the first time in over a decade.
3: 非常荣幸，感谢各位。
1: Really? We're going to do that again? Let me try to skip the translation. We'll see when he starts speaking again. Because yesterday they just got a little bit silly. I'm not gonna give you the minute and a half of this guy translating President Trump.
0: Long ago, European explorers first discovered the American continent as they searched for a new way to reach China in the east. That quest produced the modern world, this beautiful country, and ultimately the long relationship between the Chinese and the American people that we are celebrating very happily tonight.
3: 很久以前, 欧洲探...
1: Yeah, okay. I think you're right. CJ, remember when we went to China? How difficult was it to hear that language just for, you know, 15 straight days? It was not easy.
5: No, it was pretty hard.
1: It was kind of hard on the brain. It really was.
0: East and West eventually did meet here in America when the first formal delegation of Chinese diplomats came to the United States 158 years ago. In Boston, they met American thinkers such as Ralph Waldo Emerson and Henry David Thoreau. In New York, they dined with the governor, the mayor, and titans of Wall Street. And in Washington, they came to the White House for the first ever state dinner between China and the United States.
1: Okay, thank you very much. Appreciate that. I mean, honestly, they couldn't have just edited this and sent it to us without the Chinese?
0: Tonight, we revive the spirit of that first encounter here on American soil as we are joined by some of the top leaders in business, culture, and government from our own time. On one side, China draws on thousands of years of history and tradition from Sun Tzu to Sun Yat-sen. For Americans, we inherit a legacy of faith from Jerusalem to Rome, the democracy of ancient Athens, the triumphs of Sparta, and the freedom proclaimed in Philadelphia 250 years ago.
1: I mean, good stuff. You've got to put on all of the show. You've got to put on an incredible showing. You've got to show the right respect. I would love to have been a fly in the wall when they got together behind closed doors. I would love to have been that because, well, actually, you know, with this administration, we're going to probably find out every single thing anyway. And the reason I say that is kind of simple. President Trump will probably do some long-ass truth post coming up tonight or tomorrow. And talk about how successful it was and how great it was and how good it was to see Xi. And you know what? Maybe he'll actually tell us exactly what went down. What we had for four straight years under Biden, and we had this mostly under Obama as well, was a government that wasn't transparent at all. A government that put a lid on the media on Thursday afternoons. And you wouldn't get anything again until Monday morning. A government that did anything it wanted to do and didn't think it was accountable to anybody, not any of us, and certainly not to the media that was complicit with those 4 years in that government. Same thing under Obama. He gave us a good show on the outside, never really told us what he was working on the inside, other than the division he was causing in the country. This administration, like or hate Donald Trump, you're going to get the scoop from him. Go and follow him on Truth Social. You're going to get the truth. I'm only on Truth Social so I can see what he's going to post. Because he doesn't post a whole lot over on X. They've got Response 47 posts a lot, and some people of his administration do. But if you want to find out what the president's thinking at any time of day, could be 2 o'clock in the morning, go to Truth Social, go follow him over there. He continued last night.
0: As the leaders of our two nations, President Xi and I both understand that we represent different systems, but the ties between our people endure, and we've never gotten along better. Since the first trade ships from...
1: When I first saw this earlier, I thought he was going to say, we've never gotten along. Uh-oh.
0: New York left the harbor to arrive on the banks of the Pearl River. Americans and Chinese have always exchanged goods, knowledge, customs, and ideas. This has been the foundation of commerce and mutual respect between our countries, and together we can continue to build a relationship that promotes prosperity and security for future generations.
1: The question is this just for us? Is this really about what happened, you know, behind closed doors? I think this is just for us. Look at the respect we're showing this guy. I think that's exactly what's going on. And again, I think the president will probably go on Truth Social at some point tonight or tomorrow and say, here's why it was so successful, the most successful meeting ever between China and the United States. And I think we'll probably get the full skinny from him. I think so anyway.
3: Oh, come on.
1: Right. Yes, exactly right.
0: And if I could go off script just for a second, I just want to say, I had to do it.
3: 我现在要脱稿, 讲几句,
1: okay,
3: 必须得...
1: gotta translate that too.
3: 脱稿, 讲几句.
0: But as a special...
1: 神神神, I guess means I had to do it.
0: Still treat in honor of President Xi and Madam Peng, I'd like to invite everyone in the room to visit through that beautiful curtain in the back. The door, it's all lit up and looks beautiful. It's 1 year away from completion, the new ballroom that you...
1: You got to love that Trump decided, this is a good time to go off script and talk about my ballroom. Paul, you know what I mean? He had to throw the ballroom in there.
2: Is that where all the lights were at? Because obviously there weren't any here.
1: They took all the lights away from this room, and they're all in the beautiful ballroom. We're going to go follow the lights.
0: And you will see something that I think you will really love. Presidents have been trying to get this built for 150 years, and I can tell you that tonight, if we had it, we would have had way more than 1,000 people with standing room only. And this room has about 145. That's about it. So they've been looking for this for over 150 years, all presidents, and they will shortly have it. So in honor of you, you'll be the first people to step foot on that. And we'll do that maybe after we're finished with the entertainment tonight. Anybody wants to walk into a construction site that's nice and clean and sparkling, it's our honor to have you do so. But this is in honor of President Xi, Madam Peng.
1: There you go. We got a big round of applause. We need the guy to translate all that. It's actually pretty cool. And if you're President Xi, you feel like they really rolled out the red carpet for you. There's literally a red carpet behind President Trump here. But he's going to be one of the first world leaders to ever, if not the first, other than the president, to see the construction site of the ballroom. I got to tell you, I didn't have it on my bingo card. I should have, because the ballroom has been all we've talked about for the past who knows how long. But ballroom bigger and better than this, but I should have seen that coming. I failed as a talk show host, not knowing that he's going to go ballroom. Paul, you probably saw the ballroom coming. You probably saw him talking about that.
2: I didn't, but I don't know if anybody could see anything coming there at all with it being so dark.
1: No, it was as dark as could possibly be. Yeah, just absolutely ridiculously dark for no reason whatsoever. Now, the president does do a toast to President Xi. He also gives a gift to President Xi. We'll have that when we come back. And I definitely want your thoughts. Let's open the phone lines. 888-941-PAGS. 888-941-7247. JoePags.com. Scroll down, click on contact. Again, it's a free speech Friday, so whatever's on your mind is fine. But where are you on this big whoop-de-doo with the president coming over from China, our president and the contingent going to China in May? I think it's smart. I think somebody wrote me yesterday and was right on. Keep your friends closer, enemies closer. Xi can be an enemy. China and Xi can also be an ally. And I don't think we're ever going to be allied in our lifetimes anyway, militarily, but can be a trade ally, can be a human ally. It doesn't have to be acrimony at all times. So I think rolling out the red carpet made a lot of sense. But how do you feel about the visit? What did you want to come out of the visit? And are you somebody who's apathetic, like I said off the beginning? You don't care about the visit. Like to hear that, too. 888-941-PAGS, 888-941-7247, joepags.com. They're telling you about the scary story out of Kentucky, where a Kentucky police officer ran the same two license plates 2,000 times. This is about Incogni and why you need Incogni. They belong to the mother of his child. She had an order of protection against him. 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The Washington Post found at least 50 more. 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They can't harm you if they can't find you. We're back after this. Stay here.
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11: 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Definitely want to hear from you. The president makes a toast to the president of China and also gives him a gift.
12: President Xi and Madam Peng, Melania and I, I want to thank you for making your journey, and it is a long journey, to America during our 250th year. I'd like to raise a glass and propose a toast to President Xi, Madam Peng, and the long relationship between China and America that has bridged thousands of miles and spanned hundreds of years. And may all of our people know a future of harmony, peace, and success. And we're all here today and tonight to honor you both. And thank you very much for coming to America.
11: I don't want to hear the translation. So they propose a toast and have a good day and nice to have you here and all that. And again, it's all great, but he's going to be very upset when he sees how dark he was and that the people behind him are lit so much better than he was. And then they offer him a gift.
12: President Xi and Madam Peng, Melania and I want to thank you for making your journey, and it is a long journey, to America during our 250.
11: It feels like that's the same exact soundbite, so that would be weird. At the end of the day, I think he gave him an eagle, to be honest with you. I think. Let me see if I can bring this up. He gives him something that should commemorate his visit here.
12: In that spirit of friendship, it's my honor to present President Xi with a gift made by an extraordinary American artist, one of the greatest in the world, and designed in personal collaboration with Melania and myself. And the bald eagle is a national symbol of the United States and an embodiment of the free and soaring spirit of America. And we hope it'll find a nice place, a wonderful place in Beijing. It's your honor.
11: We have to hear, so I need to see the eagle. They're unveiling the eagle now. Which is even darker than Trump is. What are we looking at here? Put a light on the damn thing. Okay. And then she stands up and his head is twice the size of the eagle. Come on, man. Here you go. I mean, it's obviously an eagle. You see the wings, but you can't see, like, the design. You can't see the detail. It's in the dark, and I don't know why, and they should have lighted the whole place. I think Polo nailed it. I think the ballroom got all the lighting. 888-941-PAGS, 888-941-7247, joepags.com. We've got one line open. All the rest are filled up. I'm going to take all of you after the break. I don't want to take somebody now and give you 20 seconds. I got to go. So hang on there. Free Speech Friday. What is your assessment of this visit from the Chinese leader? What is your assessment of us going there in May? Is the relationship getting better, or are both sides sizing the other side up? Again, about an hour from now, Brent Sadler on. He's a former Navy captain. He's also a guy who is from the Heritage Foundation. He knows exactly what it is she would like to have. He knows exactly what it is the president would like for us to have from China. And what about Taiwan? And is China helping out Iran in our war with them? And if so, how do we make them stop? What about the Strait of Hormuz? Is that affected at all by any of this? So your thoughts are definitely necessary for the program. 888-941-PAGS, 888-941-7247, or joepags.com. Much more to come. Don't forget to stop by all the social media. We've got a new video up there about Sonny Hostin might have lied about being on that jury. Keep it here.
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0: my pleasure to have you about an hour from now. It's going to be Brent Sadler. He's got great information from the Heritage Foundation, former Navy guy. He knows a lot about what it is that China wants militarily. Also, he knows a lot about what they probably were talking about in that meeting of, over the past couple of days with President Xi from China and also with President Trump. Is there going to be a conflict with Taiwan? And why haven't they done it yet? I literally asked Brent Sadler. Look, I don't want them to try to invade Taiwan. But when they saw how lame Joe Biden was and how badly he left Afghanistan, what a mess. Why didn't China go in? And his answer is actually pretty interesting. Make sure you check that out. Keep it right here on the Joe Pag Show. Let me grab a few phone calls on the visit from President Xi. I do have an update on the Sonny Hostin story from yesterday. Sonny Hostin, yesterday or the day before, claimed that she was on the jury for the butcher of Tompkins Square. This guy, Radovich, something like that. I've got it written down. You'll hear it during the interview, by the way. But you can also check out the short video. But she claimed that she was on the jury of this cannibal guy for his trial over murder. She claimed on The View that she was the holdout juror that ended up forcing the jury to go not guilty on the guy by reason of insanity instead of convicting him. She claimed it was 11-1 to convict him, and she was the one juror to stop the conviction. Then eventually she turned every other juror. Well, it turns out people who know, people who were there, said that just isn't true. So we'll get into that in a second. Let me go to the phone lines in the meantime. Going to be Adam in San Antonio at the home base. Adam, what's going on? Hi.
1: Adam, what's going on?
2: Hey, Joe, I'm glad that President Trump is fixing up the White House. And, Joe, one of the reasons for this trip is to show our strength and our focus. And being a strong leader is very important in America. You know, our adversaries, the terrorists, they would love for somebody like crazy Uncle Joe to still be in power. You know, Joe, I think that the left has done more damage to our country when crazy Uncle Joe was president than China and Russia has done in 50 years of Cold War, 60 years. And, you know, we can't go to war with China because neither country will ever surrender. You know, it would just be terrible. It would be catastrophic. You know, China has 1 billion people. They could literally throw tens of millions of people at us, soldiers. So, we got to just try to do what we can. Taiwan is actually a touchy subject, you know. Yeah, that is going to have to come to some kind of resolution. Thanks, Joe.
0: I'm with you, Adam. I appreciate you. Adam calls in. See, Adam's cool. He calls in, knows what he wants to say, then hangs up. I'm out of here. I'm Adam, and I'm gone. Adam, thank you. 888-941-PAGS, 888-941-7247, joepags.com. I don't know how many people they actually have in China. I know that we at one point thought it was 1.6 billion, then we thought it was 1.4 billion. I think they officially say 1.4. Some people are saying they're estimating it by a lot. It's nowhere near that. But whatever it is, they do have more people than us, and they could, through attrition, fight a pretty harsh war. We don't want to be at war with them. I'd rather have them as a trading partner, as we coexist. You know, we're not friends with Russia, but it's better that it's not the Soviet Union. It's better

0: that it's not this cold war like it was for so long. And a lot of the today's generation doesn't remember. They don't even remember the Cold War. I mean, it was over before they were even born. It was a really, really tough time. When I went to elementary school, and I think a lot of people watching and listening probably had the same exact experience. When I went to elementary school, we actually had these exercises where we had to hide under our desks. And we were told, I remember this, never forget this, at Great Neck Road School in Copeg, New York. They literally said, it's in case the dinosaurs come back. I was like, well, that's interesting. Why'd the dinosaurs come back? That's okay. I'm 5 years old. I'm under the desk. You tell me to get under the desk, I'm getting under the desk. But it turns out they were trying to prepare us in case there was some war. I mean, many would say it's for nuclear fallout, but I'm not sure how under the desk would protect you from that. But people used to have nuclear fallout shelters in their backyards made out of solid concrete or steel or whatever. And I mean, many of these people had these bunkers in their own backyards. That's how strange it was, how different it was then. We were literally afraid that there might be some attack on the homeland. It didn't happen, thank God, by the Soviet Union, and it broke up before it could actually do that. And we're certainly friendlier now, although we're not, you know, allies by any means. But now you've got the threat from Iran. Now you've got the threat from after 9/11, you know that they can get us here. So it's a very different time. We don't need to go through that again. The last thing I want is for my kids and my grandkids to have to go through what I went through growing up because of the uncertainty about this very, very, very long Cold War between us and the Soviet Union. Let me go back to the phone lines. Your thoughts, Roman, on the visit by Xi. Talk to me.
1: Hey, Joe. I remember those days, too. Like, yeah. Being under the desk was going to save you from...
0: No, what did they tell you? Did they tell you dinosaurs? What did they tell you the reason was?
1: No, they didn't say anything to us. They were just like, this is an exercise. And the bell went off, and I remember it vividly. I can't even remember yesterday. or if you were in the hallway, you had to put books on your head.
0: Yeah, you're right. That was going to protect you from the nuclear fallout, yeah.
1: Yeah, exactly. So we were all safe anyway with the dinosaurs or whatever they were training us for. But it was real, and we lived through it. Joe, with China, I wasn't going to talk about China, but you brought it up. You know, I understand the platitudes and all the graciousness and pageantry.
0: The diplomacy, yeah.
1: I get it. But behind closed doors, last time Trump and Xi met, Xi said it in no unspecific terms, stay out of our business with Taiwan. He did. And so Trump needs to go and be like, stop arming Iran. Where are they getting? We laid to waste all of their missiles, or so we thought, and then he's sending ballistic missiles all over the Middle East. I realize we have to get ahead of the curve on the AI thing with China, because if we don't, China's just going to take over the entire world with AI. I mean, you know, they already spent...
0: They're trying, but they're allegedly they're behind us right now.
1: We can't just, you know, us make concessions and us, you know, look like, you know, it almost looks... I feel like we're almost... we're acting subservient to Xi. And I just feel that way. Whether it looks it or not, I just feel it. I'm like, maybe behind closed doors there's more harsher language going on. But that's maybe the Boston in me coming out.
0: Yeah.
1: But, you know, we don't know what's going on behind closed doors, but... Yeah, Iran is a problem, and China is their one of two friends that they have in the world. Happy to be Russia and China.
0: Right.
1: So, yeah, you know, stop taking Iran's oil, stop selling them missiles, and, well, they aren't taking it now because the Straits closed, but, you know, and we'll talk about Taiwan. We'll talk about it.
0: Right.
1: But you're not stopping us from arming Taiwan. I want to make one quick note, Joe, about Biden's visit yesterday, real quick.
0: Okay.
1: Do people in the country realize what free Palestine is, right? Do they forget what happened on October 7th? That Israel was defending themselves? People, everybody, free Palestine. Palestine needs to free itself from Hamas Palestinians, not from Israel, not from us. McLemore, all these people need to knock it off. Understand what the term free Palestine means, because it doesn't mean anything that all you're doing is regurgitating the progressive left. That's all you're doing, and you look stupid.
0: I couldn't have said it better. Roman, have a good weekend, brother, out of Boston. We love it. Roman calls in, gets all charged up. Let me say a couple of things about what Roman said. I literally talked to Brent Sadler about this next hour. I thought when we, when our contingent from the United States went to China in May, I think Xi was wearing lifts in his shoes. He was a little bit taller. They tried to make Trump look smaller when he sat in a certain chair and whatever else. So never subservient, but certainly was the visitor on the Chinese home turf in May. Now, and again, I'm not trying to have rose-colored glasses, but now as I watch President Trump walk Xi around the White House, Xi looks about an inch and an inch and a half, 2 inches shorter than Trump. He looks like he's there as a tourist. I don't think he's showing a very powerful, strength-laden position. He looks like he's here visiting and that he's almost subservient to Trump. So I hear you, but maybe we're seeing it in vastly different ways. China is actually being hurt by our action with Iran. Because of the Strait of Hormuz and the issues there, China needs the energy. So I think that it would behoove China to say, hey, Iran, knock it off and make whatever deal you have to make. We have to get back to normalcy here when it comes to our energy. I do think they're selling them arms. I do think that they're on the Iranian side, probably through technology, helping them out that way. But I think that he would be happy to see this end sooner than later. And he knows that Iran's not going to win. And he also knows that China is in no position to jump in against us right now. I think it's good to have meetings with people like this. Good to have meetings with people like in North Korea. It's better to at least have the conversation than you know right from the horse's mouth exactly where they are and what they're doing. It's better than going through, you know, international media trying to set the stage for what Trump wants and what she wants. I'm glad he came, and I think that it was successful for us. Robert, Minneapolis, talk to me.
2: Hey, Joe, thanks for taking my call.
0: Real quick,
2: I just want your opinion on, you know, with all the animosity created previously with Trump's rhetoric, and I support the meeting, and I don't disagree with it. My question is, with all the rhetoric of how abrasive and how much the Chinese government has ripped us off, tariffs, intellectual property back in Iran, all the abrasive comments, how does Trump go from, how did he navigate going from that rhetoric to giving one of the most warm welcomes, you know, as far as a state visit? How does Trump navigate that now, you know, in terms of creating that warmth from the abrasive nature of what is going on with the rhetoric in terms of intellectual property and so forth? And what's going on through his mind? How does he switch gears so fast? And is it because maybe with Iran we have leverage, and maybe that's a talking point with, you know, the oil and such? But what's going on in his mind to make such a turn?
0: Well, I'm not his mind, that's for sure. So I don't know, other than the guy likes making a deal. You said abrasive rhetoric about 7 times, and I'm not sure why you're calling it abrasive rhetoric. They are stealing your intellectual property. They absolutely are doing the things that he said. So he's been very real and very truthful, very upfront. Mm-hmm. They've been ripping us off on tariffs and on trade for generations. So he can still say that and welcome the guy over a cup of tea or over a nice steak dinner. And then behind the closed doors, I hope he's looking at him saying, look, you got to stop screwing us on trade. You got to stop stealing our intellectual property, and you got to stop helping Iran. So I don't know why they can't live together. I don't think they're mutually exclusive. She says plenty of things when he's not in front of Trump that aren't very promising or very, very positive about the United States.
2: Sure.
0: I think everybody does that. Go ahead.
2: And maybe abrasive was probably maybe a bit much, but the rhetoric, it was pretty hot rhetoric, right?
0: Yes.
2: It wasn't like, maybe abrasive was too much. It was very hot rhetoric, heated, and maybe that's why he's so good, because he can change that gear when he needs to. And I find it fascinating, but I'm all for it. I think it's a good thing. Like you said, negotiating, being there and having the dialogue.
0: I just think he wants to make a deal. Robert, I think he's a deal maker, and I think he wants to go down in history as the guy that made a good deal.
2: Sure.
0: You know what I mean?
2: That makes sense. Yeah. Well, thank you, sir. I appreciate your time.
0: All right, brother. Appreciate you, Robert. Look, it's a very cool angle to come from. It's a very smart angle to come from what Robert just said. But I will never purport to be inside the president's head. I don't know his exact thought process. But in examining him as a politician and then knowing of him, like everybody did, before he was a politician, At the end of the day, he wants to go to bed saying, I did the best thing possible on the planet today. And for him, that's making a really good deal, whether it's about a building, whether it's about a property, whether it's about, you know, beating somebody in court, or whether it's about winning on the world stage. I think he wants to win. Does he always win? No. Does he win more than he loses? Yes. So I think he wants to make a deal and say, look what I did to make this incredible deal with China. Look what I did to make to end the war in Ukraine, which he hasn't done yet, but he's working on it. So I think that's the mindset, but I would never pretend to know exactly what it is that he's trying to accomplish other than what we see and what we can deduce by what we see. 888-941-PAGS, 888-941-7247, joepags.com. Stay here.
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12: At first glance, Terrence and Shania have nothing in common. 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He's constantly traveling. He's 32 years old, single with no kids, and started smoking when he was 16. Shania, on the other hand, just turned 45. She owns a coffee shop, she is married with two kids, and has never smoked. 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

0: We are Red Eye Radio. He's Eric Cronin. I'm Gary McNamara. Coming up following the bottom of the hour, some of the horrible report actually coming out from Trump's own agriculture department about how tariffs are just killing farmers. I mean, it's just, and if you look at where it seems like the big influx is, if you look at Republicans now look at pricing. They're at 44% approval for the president on the economy. That's Republicans. You know, you've got a deep problem, and they say the deep problem is in the red states.
1: Mm-hmm. Sure.
0: That they look at what's going on, and, you know, Trump is the Republican Party. Mm-hmm. The Republican Party has rubber-stamped everything that Trump has wanted. We warned them on prices, and they ignored it. You know, they said prices aren't going to matter. We can do this. We can do that. It won't affect it. They made every excuse in the world. You're seeing it now from all the influencers and all the conservative political pundits. I'm not saying they're right. Look at all the good that Trump has done, because it's a bunch of good. Doesn't matter if prices go up.
1: Well, again, I don't have any confidence anything is going to be done on pricing by the GOP before 2028. Tell me if they won, what they would do. I can't see anything changing if they win between now and 2028.
0: And that's why you're seeing the scenarios already coming from Republicans saying if they lose, Republicans will turn against Trump on tariffs.
1: Oh, you'll hear a lot more of that.
0: And may vote with Democrats to stop them. But will Democrats actually, when we talk about it, remember, Bernie Sanders has always been pro-tariff.
1: Mm-hmm.
0: Elizabeth Warren's always been pro-tariff.
1: They love
0: tariffs have always been a liberal Democrat narrative.
1: Well, Bernie said it in 2016. I agree with Mr. Trump on tariffs.
0: So you have to ask the question, what will happen? You know, Republicans, though, again, if they lose, you see it coming. You see it with Cruz. You see it with Rand Paul. You see it with DeSantis. They're not saying the president's wrong, but they're saying his policies are wrong, which is the exact same thing.
1: Yeah,
0: there's no difference.
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3: Bill recently took an important step forward with the Senate Agriculture Committee voting to advance legislation to the full Senate. In this week's commentary, American Farm Bureau Federation President Zippy Duval tells us farmers need lawmakers to get the legislation across the finish line.
4: Farmers applaud members of the Senate Agriculture Committee who recognize the critical support that Farm Bill provides for American farmers and ranchers. Advancing the Farm Bill to the full Senate is an important step toward providing certainty to rural America. While some farm programs were updated last summer, it's been almost a decade since Congress passed a full farm bill, and farmers can't afford any more delays. In the past 10 years, more than 200,000 farms have gone out of business. They faced a pandemic, global unrest, rising expenses, and falling prices for the food that they grow. A new modernized farm bill will help farmers survive continued and unforeseen challenges, and ensure an abundant and safe food supply. I'm Zippy Duval, President of American Farm Bureau Federation.
3: More than half of U.S. states now have some type of restriction on foreign ownership of agriculture land. Harrison Pittman, director of the National Agriculture Law Center, says many of those laws are aimed at foreign adversaries rather than all foreign investors.
5: Most of your foreign ownership is Canada, the Netherlands, the U.K., Italy, Germany, and I'm probably leaving one out there, but that's almost 70%, 66 to 70% of foreign ownership for those entities, when the real target was certain categories of foreign adversaries. And so they had trouble even sort of gaining traction in the democratic process from one state to the other. But I think that's really one of the trickier parts of this whole issue. And most of the laws in probably just about all the laws, if not all, that have been enacted really beginning in 2023, they're really tailored towards these foreign adversaries. So think China, North Korea, Iran, Russia.
3: While states have moved quickly, Pittman says attention is also growing in Washington.
5: So there's a number there. When I say a number, over the last 2 years or so, we're talking dozens, maybe three different proposals. Some of them are between the House and the Senate are really similar to each other. They're companion bills. Others are pretty unique. The current farm bill that's working its way. It's come out of the House. It had another that just came out of committee in the Senate. It has some provisions related to foreign ownership. The most tangible action that's happened recently and at the federal level is USDA issued a proposed rule to put new rules out to implement a FIDA. It would really, really broaden the scope of what is to be reported.
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8: They were looking to do big damage. I'm Dave Anthony, Fox News. That's what President Trump says about the thwarted terror plot in Britain.
9: The arrest in the UK was fantastic. Working with Britain, it was an amazing job.
8: That was his reaction while at the President's Cup golf tournament in Medina, in Illinois, where he watched the U.S. beat an international team. As for the plot,
10: 5 men are suspected of explosive and terrorism offenses after a major incident in southwest England. Police were alerted by a farmer who saw 3 suspicious vans near RAF Fairford, a UK-owned airbase operated by the United States, home to bombers used to strike Iran. The farmer told British media she saw a large group of hooded and masked men, and within minutes of calling it in, the nearby village was full of armed police.
8: Fox's Jonathan Savage in London. Iran says it is ready for either a resumption of war or more talks. After President Trump rejected Iran's latest ceasefire offer that included a demand the U.S. naval blockade end and lift sanctions as well, Iran's foreign minister Abbas Araghchi tells NBC's Meet the Press.
11: They had tested us in both cases. They tested us in their aggression twice, and they are welcome if they want to test us once again. They have tested us also in diplomacy. In 2015, we had a deal.
8: referencing an Obama-era nuclear agreement President Trump ended in his first term. The president's also been pushing back on calls for more regulations on artificial intelligence.
12: Late Sunday, the president said he was dining with Dario Modi, the CEO of Anthropic, the makers of the AI chatbot Claude. The CEO surprised some here in Washington earlier this month when he called for a slowdown in AI growth. Anthropic, which has faced headwinds in getting government contracts, has warned AI could become too powerful too quickly. But the president says he's worried regulating it now will give China the upper hand.
8: That's Fox's Mark Meredith. 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
13: Hello, everyone. 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Thank you for joining me.
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19: From the WMBF Newsroom, I'm Lauren Korn. Two people are hurt in back-to-back crashes in Florence. The first happened Sunday afternoon involving an 18-wheeler and a car on I-95 near the TV Road exit. One person went to the hospital. As firefighters worked that wreck, another two-car crash happened, hurting a second person. It's unclear what caused the crashes. Another car crash, this time happening outside a Florence motel. Firefighters rushed to the Motel 6 on West Lucas Street on Sunday. They got the flames under control before it could spread to the building. Luckily, no one was hurt. Two people are hurt after crashing into a home in Florence County. It happened Sunday on East Palmetto Street across from Florence Regional Airport. Troopers say two juveniles were also inside the home at the time of the crash, but neither of them are hurt. For more information on these stories and more, visit WMBFnews.com or download our WMBF News app in your app store. From the WMBF Newsroom, I'm Lauren Korn.
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21: Happy Monday, PD, and welcome to a brand new week. Your community broadcaster's weather for today. A gorgeous start to the week. 84 degrees with plenty of sunshine and no rain in the forecast. It'll start warming up throughout the week, 87 on Tuesday and Wednesday, 89 on Thursday, and we might touch 90 on Friday.
22: Yeah.
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2: Good morning. Welcome to Wake Up Carolina. 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
22: Good morning.
2: This is a blast from the past, right?
22: Yeah, it is.
2: This is like the good old days.
22: Yep.
2: You got a call from Josh, the Zoomer, and he's feeling a bit under the weather, and he's not here, right?
22: That is true. That is accurate.
2: But we're here because that's what our generation does. We show up.
22: We show up.
2: Like the mailman. That'd be a bad analogy now. So Rev, we've got a litany of things to talk about. I want to get your lineup. So when we introduce the show on Monday morning in particular, we do kind of a weekend recap. You're a sports fan. I'm a sports fan. So the weekend normally includes, how did the Braves do? How did the race go? How did the Gamecocks and Tigers do?
22: Yep.
2: But I want to begin by your weekend in Charleston, right?
22: Mm-hmm.
2: Because when you're not going to South of France, you find other suitable places for people like you to hang around on the weekends.
22: Right.
2: If I'm not mistaken, you went to a dog reunion.
22: Have you ever heard of that?
2: I've not.
22: Okay, so...
2: I'm a little appalled by it, but continue.
22: Pawed?
2: Appalled.
22: Oh, I thought you said I'm pawed about it.
2: That'd be a good point. Anyway, I'm appalled by it.
22: I kind of thought you would be. You'd have something
2: it
22: to
2: was
22: say.
2: Cute.
22: It was cute. All right, so this is the deal. My son Brandon, he adopted a rescue dog from a Charleston rescue 2 years ago. And he turned 2 in June. And the rescue group kept the owners of all the adopting families in touch. And one of them arranged a reunion of the dogs. So there were 5 siblings and mama was there. And this was a planned thing. It was scheduled for noon on Saturday. At a dog bar in Charleston. They have things like that, a dog bar. So, yes, it is.
2: I was about to ask, where do you have such a shindig?
22: It is an indoor-outdoor place with an actual, a working bar, televisions with football games all over it, and then a nice fenced-in area where dogs can safely run and play.
2: And order?
22: The dogs can't order at the bar, but yeah, you can.
2: I mean, well, I'll have an R with a
22: No, but they have plenty of water bowls and things for dogs out there. I mean, it's really a cool setup.
2: I'm
22: it
2: sure
22: really
2: it is. And we wonder if Charleston's purple or not. we wonder if Charleston's trending blue or not.
22: But to your point, you know, you're appalled. I thought it was cute. It was very cute.
2: I don't want to be referred to as cute.
22: You wonder, you can't help but wonder if the dogs recognize their siblings. You know, if there's something there that's
2: I believe in. This. You know my theory on that?
22: Hmm?
2: I think we worry for dogs a lot more than they worry themselves.
22: Probably.
2: They're animals.
22: Yep.
2: I mean, I think they're caring, they're generous, they're kind, they're obedient, they're loyal, good land.
22: But
2: they're so loyal.
22: But you're applying human emotion to them, and they may not have that.
2: I think they've got a certain amount of that.
22: I do, too.
2: I mean, I do. I think they've got a little bit. I believe that God's creations are different than us, and I think he created them to be different than us. I've often wondered this. As much as some people like to see their dog wear a sweater, I think they hate it. I mean, I think they despise it. A Gamecock or a Tiger jersey on a St. Bernard. I think the St. Bernard is miserable. But you're doing it for you. You know what I mean? Me and the dog have this certain connection. But if you ask the dog, he says, take the stupid sweater off me. Take the stupid shirt off me. I'm a dog.
22: Well, see,
2: I'm not a human. I'm a dog.
22: Chief, that's the dog's name for who went to the reunion, he does have...
2: See, that's an appropriate name for a dog.
22: Yeah.
2: Chief.
22: He does have a Gamecock jersey. However... he did not wear it this weekend.
2: Okay.
22: Just for the record.
2: Well, I mean, you don't want to be a partisan at such a communal shindig.
22: Or embarrassed.
2: Could be. 843-661-0937. So the Braves play tomorrow, Wednesday, and Thursday at 2:00 in the afternoon.
22: What's up with that?
2: Well, I mean, nobody cares about those two teams. I'm sorry. That's who you put it to. You know, you put the teams at 2 that nobody wants to see play. That's kind of insulting to Braves because the Braves and Turner built this national following.
22: Right.
2: The Yankees and Red Sox play at 8 Tuesday, Wednesday, Thursday. The 2:00 and 4:00 game are like, We're not putting the Yankees on at 8 o'clock. We're not putting the Red Sox on at 8 o'clock. Now, the Braves do have the luxury of hosting all three games in Truist Park, right?
22: That against the Phillies. That is true. And I can't.
2: It's kind of weird, Rev. You play 162 games to get the best of one team, and then you got to win two of three. It is in your home ballpark.
22: Yeah.
2: And I guess if you're six games better than they are over 162 games, you should be the odds-on favorite. But the Braves have a tough road to hoe in the playoffs.
22: If you ask me, why are they scheduling a game at 2 o'clock? I mean, I know what you're saying there. But I'd say it's because MLB hates their fans. I mean, who can go to or watch that game?
2: It's an anti-Southern bias.
22: Is that what it is?
2: It's a pro-Northeastern. Sure it is.
22: Okay.
2: You better believe it's an anti-Southern. It's a pro-Northeastern. The Red Sox and Yankees? I mean, I don't think the Yankees had as good a record as the Braves. The Red Sox didn't have as good a record as the Phillies. So to me, they kind of deserve the primetime slot. But it's north of the great. It's not of the great Northeast. You got Boston, metropolitan area, New York, big metropolitan, Atlanta, metropolitan area, Philly, metropolitan area, but where the game's going to be played, in the deep South. The other, I guess, sports story of the weekend is the race, right? We touched on 6 weeks ago that NASCAR was piddling around with a Toyota splitter. Remember the early part of the year, Toyota just outruns everybody. Not just by a little bit, Rev. It was a bit. I mean, what Toyota wins this weekend and what Toyota finishes second, what Toyota finishes third.
22: And it was frustrating for non-Toyotas.
2: Well, I mean, yeah, it made it. It was not a lot of fun unless you were a Toyota fan. If you're a fan of the Fords and Chevys, you just kind of hope, man, the Toyotas will finish sixth of the top seven. Can my guy finish eighth, ninth, or tenth? And you're right. It wasn't a lot of fun if you're a Ford guy or a. But it looks like that when they started tinkering around with the splitter, Toyota. I don't want to say backed up, but the gap was closed. I mean, Toyota's still good. Don't get me wrong. But the Chevys and Fords have closed that gap pretty significantly, and you've got a pretty competitive chase. By that, I mean the Fords are fairly competitive, the Toyotas are competitive, and the Chevrolets are competitive. So the advantage the Toyotas had for the 26-race regular season isn't there anymore. I mean, they're as good as anybody, but they're not better than anybody. And the first 26 races of the year, they were just clearly better than anybody. The 5 car gets hot. Up until yesterday, the 22 car had gotten hot. I mean, the 11 car still in the mix, but, you know, how do you like that? Do you not like it? I don't know. I mean, it's kind of like the Braves. The Braves get the best of the Phillies for 162 games. Denny Hamlin gets the best of everybody for 26 races until somebody gets on a hot streak. So the Phillies could, you know, have a three-game hot streak. And all the good work the Braves did go for naught in a three-game three-game wild card. I don't know how you call it a wild card game because the Braves aren't the wild card team. I mean, the Phillies are. The other two is, and I don't understand this, the Gamecocks and Tigers. The Tigers win Friday night in California against UCal Berkeley. I don't know what to make of that. I mean, I didn't watch any of it.
22: Well, they won at like 2:30 in the morning.
2: Yeah, I mean, I watched a minute or two, but I didn't watch much of it. I don't know what to make of it. A Clemson fan can say, are they happy or not? But here's what I find interesting. The Gamecocks lay a big egg in Alabama against a much better Alabama football team. So the Gamecocks go to Tuscaloosa as 12.5, 13-point underdogs. Miami's coming to Clemson as a 16.5-point favorite. I don't know what to make of that. That's just odd to me.
22: I mean, it would seem, if you just kind of look at it on the surface, that somebody's saying the ACC is pretty good.
2: Well, I mean, or Clemson's not anywhere near as good as people in Clemson Nation believe. I don't know what to make of that. Once again, I didn't watch Clemson play. Again, but I watched them play some, you know, before the lightning break in North Carolina, or in Clemson against North Carolina, and they looked okay. I mean, I watched the game against LSU, and now we know that LSU may not be as good because they've lost a game to Ole Miss, came back and smoked Texas A&M this weekend. So LSU's a good team.
22: But Clemson did take care of business on the left coast.
2: They did. I just don't know what to make of that.
22: Yeah. And the, interesting.
2: Well, I mean, apparently the odds makers don't make much of it because right. Miami's coming to Clemson, and I expected a 5-6 point line. I mean, I expected Miami to be favored because I think Miami's got a better team.
22: I was going to say, do you think they think Miami is that much better?
2: Well, apparently so. Apparently they do. It's at home. That's what if the Tigers were going to Miami, I get that line. I mean, I do. I say, okay, 14, 15, 16. That line will move some, but 16's a big number to me. I'm not a Tiger fan, but if I were a betting man, I'd take that. But I don't have anything to use as a reason. In other words, I did not watch them play UCal Berkeley, and I don't have any idea what kind of football commitment UCal Berkeley has. I mean, I know a little bit about North Carolina because they are a charter member of the Atlantic Coast Conference. I just found that odd. When I saw the number, the Gamecocks are favored over Kentucky by 3.5. I mean, that's two bottom dwellers of the SEC, right? I mean, Kentucky can at least say we got basketball. I mean, the Gamecocks don't have much of anything to hang their hat on as we speak.
22: Women's basketball.
2: Well, women's basketball, you're right. It's kind of interesting. I told somebody yesterday, the only person with any balls in the SEC, I mean, in the USC athletics part, was Dawn Staley. You know what I mean? She's that kind of coach. I mean, she's kind of a very opinionated, outspoken. I mean, I don't like her opinions. I don't like her outspokenness. I think she's done some things that have embarrassed the university. But she's kind of a take care of business. You know, you can't accuse her. That'd be a better way to say it. You can't accuse her of not taking care of business. Mm-hmm. You can't accuse her of not doing the job she's been hired to do. She does that about as well as any Gamecock coach ever has in any sport. I don't care much for the way she goes about it. I don't care much for some of the things she says off the record. She can be on the record, but out of the realm of her responsibility as the basketball coach. I just found the line with Gamecocks and Wildcats about where it needed to be. Home team gets a field goal and both teams suck. I'm not saying suck, but they're not very good. I don't want to make it that big number with Miami going to Clemson. I'm sure a Clemson fan, when I turn my phone over, I got a couple of Tiger fans that'll say, we're not anywhere near as good as we're convincing ourselves we are. You win a couple of games in the conference, and all of a sudden you think you got your mojo back, and you're playing the best team in your conference. I did see this morning, and this is consistent with what I've said over the years, as we get to a more and more Big Ten SEC dominant football conference or football league, and I'm talking about college football. I'm talking about college football in general. It's going to be all about the SEC and Big Ten. I saw a preliminary number yesterday, and who knows, I mean, the numbers will come out tomorrow. 82% of all the football games watched Saturday were SEC and Big Ten. Now, it was about as good as it gets in the SEC. I mean, there was an abundance of hotly contested Southern rivals. You had Iowa and Michigan, I think, drew a number. Texas-Tennessee number will be real big. Some of the Florida and the Georgia. I mean, anyway, a lot of people watching SEC and Big Ten football. The ESPN Top 25 has 19 SEC Big Ten teams. I mean, that's just kind of, I don't know that that's good, right? No, in fact, I know it's not. I mean, that's not good for the future of college football. 19 of 25 teams are in two conferences. 75% of all the viewership is two conferences. And in the long run, it's not going to be healthy for the sport. Trust me. You can't let two leagues win by that big a margin. Now, is the product on the field that much better? I don't know. I don't have any idea. But we know what moves the meter. Eyeballs, viewership, you know, I mean, that's where the money is. It's not how good you are, how many people watch. I mean, do you really think Disney's excited about LSU being, you know, how many people watched? I mean, that's what Disney wants to know. That's what CBS wants to know. How many people watch those games? Oh, you can't believe how good the game. I didn't ask how good the game was. I didn't ask how many yards such and such had. I don't even know. Don't care, you know, where they played the game. But when Georgia plays LSU, how many people are watching that game? That's all that matters.
22: They have $1 billion to recoup.
2: This the football oligarchy. Bingo. You nailed it. I mean, they made a huge investment. How do I generate a return on that investment? I need viewers. I need eyeballs. I need people in my sales team being able to walk into the Pepsi Colas of the world, the Budweisers of the world, and tell them we've got more viewers than we've ever had on this product called college football. Now, I sent you something early Saturday afternoon of Shane Beamer arriving at Bryant-Denny Stadium.
22: Mm-hmm.
2: What did you make of that?
22: it's
2: a pretty little harmless clip, right?
22: Yeah, it's him walking into the stadium dressed nice, looking good, ready to go. But the point in why you sent it to me was his young son.
2: How do you know that's the point, Rev?
22: Well, duh. I know you. And it follows, you know, it follows along with what we've been talking about since the beginning of the season about the Gamecocks. And so, yeah, his son was with him, which, you know, on its surface is nice, you know, family guy. I mean, you do kind of appreciate that. But I think that you believe it also says something else.
2: It permeates. It's the brand of the program. It's the psyche of the program. You're in a league with a bunch of malcontents. You're in a league with a bunch of cutthroats. And if you're competing with malcontents and cutthroats, you don't bring your kid to the fight. Your kid goes to the game with his mom. And I've said that over and over again. I think Beamer's biggest problem, and you like Shane, I like Shane.
22: I like him a lot.
2: Newsflash, I think the majority of Clemson fans like Shane Beamer. He's a likable guy. He's a little bit like Dabo. He's just a likable guy. He's easy to like. But I still believe, Reb, that the problem in South Carolina is the institutionalization of mediocrity, the acceptance of we're not going to hold these people accountable, and average is good enough. We have institutionalized mediocrity, and the only way the Gamecocks win is having a great coach. We just, Dawn Staley, like her or not. I like Shane Beamer. I don't like Dawn Staley, but she wins. Ray Tanner in baseball was a great baseball coach. Steve Spurrier in football was a great football coach. And South Carolina has to have a great coach at the helm. And I'm convinced now that Shane Beamer, as likable and good a guy as he is just not a great football coach. He wants to be their friend. And I mean, I think the situation you find yourself in Saturday night at Tuscaloosa when you got a confrontation with a player. I just think that's the player. Well, I mean, you've supported me at every turn. You've never criticized me about anything. You defend me in the media. You defend me at practice. No, I mean, I think at times you got to be the coach. You got to be the boss. You got to drop the hammer. And he seems to have problems doing that. Nicest guy in the world. But the SEC is not a place for nice guys. It's just not, Rev. It's malcontents and it's cutthroats. And I think the problem at South Carolina, once again, is this culture of the institutionalization, mediocrity, and not holding anybody accountable. I got no idea what Jeremiah Donati does. I do believe, and I've said this before, higher ed lives divorced from reality. In what world can somebody be less than 500 at their job? In other words, you lose more than you win. And we'll owe you $25 million if we want to get rid of you. I mean, that's just a detachment from reality. And thumbs up to Jimmy Sexton. I mean, he's done a good job of fleecing universities all over America for all the blood that they may or may not have left. But I mean, it was a rough night in Bryant-Denny.
22: I know we have to take a break, but I would like to hear some X's and O's if there is anything of note that you would share with us.
2: I just don't think we have any identity. I think we're soft and undisciplined. That's your identity.
22: Mm-hmm.
2: You're soft and you're undisciplined. And when you try to make every day the 4th of July and you make playing football Happy Camp USA, you're going to get a lot of undisciplined and you're going to get a lot of, in my humble opinion, a lot of penalties, a lot of the things that reflect on a lack of discipline. And we're soft. I mean, we just are. That's the brand of the program right now. And there are some places that you can get away with being soft and undisciplined. The SEC is not one. It's just not. I mean, if you are soft and undisciplined in this football league, you'll get your brains beat out Saturday after Saturday after Saturday. I said this yesterday, Rev, to a buddy of mine. Everybody in the NIL has gotten better relative to who they were. Missouri pre-NIL, Missouri post-NIL, they're better. Kentucky, it's a little better. They're not great, but they're better. Everybody's gotten better. Mississippi State has gotten better. Everybody in the SEC should be better because you've got a huge financial advantage. That's kind of the takeaway. Everybody in the SEC and Big Ten should be better now than they were then. Why? Because you've got more of a money advantage than you've ever had. And it's all about money now. We're paying players to play football. The teams with the most money should be the best teams. 19 of 25 teams are where? Big Ten, SEC. Why? They got more money. What do they do with that money? They buy the best players, except South Carolina. We're the outlier. Kentucky's a little better. Mississippi State's a lot better. Missouri's a little better. Texas is better. Tennessee's better. Florida's better. Missouri's better. Everybody, I mean, I don't keep up the Big Ten like that. Why did Indiana win a national championship? Indiana's never been considered a football powerhouse, but they're a member of the Big Ten. They get a lot of money. They hire the right guy. They made wise investments, and they won a national championship. The only team in the Big Ten and SEC that I would argue has gotten incrementally worse when they should have been incrementally better has been the Gamecocks. And I don't think that's just on Shane Beamer. I think that's a culture reflection. I think we have a culture and a fan base. It's kind of a weird, it's a bizarre, almost demented way that our fans have embraced being the lovable loser. The chicken curse. When we say with a degree of pride, Rev, and you said it because I've heard you say it, I stayed to the last play. You know, we were down 40, but I stayed the last play. Mm-hmm. When do you stop being a supporter, become an enabler? I mean, what are the Gamecock fans famous for? Supporting losing football teams. I mean, say that out loud. What are the Gamecock faithful most known for all over the country? If you ask football fans all over the country, what do you know about South Carolina? They probably say, yeah, Spurrier had that run, and that crowd supports a losing football program about as good as anybody in the history of the world. Yippee. Yeah. Well, that's what I'm saying. There's almost some weirdness to our embracing being the lovable loser.
22: Well, I'll say this. You know that my family tapped out from our Gamecock Club membership this year. It was just getting too crazy expensive, and they're reimagining and changing the seat configuration, so we were going to lose it anyway. But this weekend, as we watched the game, we were sitting there going, man, thank goodness we didn't buy in this year.
2: Well, see, you're not as much a good old boy as I am, because you know what I said? I ain't lost a damn thing up there. 8436-661-09. And I've been going 53 years, 54 years, 55 years. Take a break. We'll be back in just a few.
7: Send a message to the UPS Store text line at 843-661-0937.
0: Grain prices are improving the outlook for crop producers, but questions remain about yields, exports, and rising input costs. University of Illinois agriculture economist Gary Sinicki says these factors are shaping the market as harvest approaches. When it comes to what's supporting corn and beans, Sinicki says it's all about global events and production concerns.
3: A couple of the factors that appear to be driving that right now are the continuing or the heating up of the Ukraine-Russia conflict, and that's causing some ports to have some issues. So as those ports have issues, we're seeing commodity prices increase. Also, there's some belief that yields are lower out there than USDA forecast. Much of that was based on some pro-farmer tours, as well as other indications that yields will be down this year. So that yield decline takes off some corn and soybean supply.
0: With prices moving higher, he says farmers may want to take a fresh look at their marketing plans.
3: So we're looking at higher prices right now. Again, that's a good thing. And I guess I would encourage some pricing of 26 crop at harvest, and not saying it's not going to go up, but could also come down. And even looking out further into the 2027 crop, there are some opportunities now to price grain over $5 for corn and near 13 for soybeans. Might be a good time to begin pricing 2027 crop.
0: One of the key demand factors to watch is whether soybean exports to China improve in the months ahead and following a meeting between President Trump and Chinese President Xi.
3: I would hope that can increase our exports to China. Obviously, that will be an item that we're watching right now. We've had very few sales to China so far, so any sort of increase there would be good. That meeting will take place, and we'll see what's said.
0: Even with stronger commodity prices, Zanitsky says producers can't ignore the cost side of the ledger.
3: Fertilizer costs are high. We're using ammonia prices in the high sevens in our budgets, and our DAP and potash, DAP in particular, remains high. So overall, for 2027, we're projecting the record-breaking high non-land cost for both corn and soybeans, and we're not thinking that cash rents come down. Right now, we would be using projections of $5 for corn and $12.50 for soybeans, which would result in profitability. And again, that would be for 2027. But those costs are high.
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2: We're back. 843-661-0937. Takes Mondays to make Fridays. Josh is not here. He's under the weather. It's just Rev and I. Like the old days.
22: Yeah, that's true. So here's what I'm trying to wrap my head around this.
2: Did you watch the game or did you pet puppies? And
22: no, the puppy meeting was at noon. So yeah, we watched the game and didn't expect to win. So I don't, you know, I was trying to figure out why was I so disappointed. And obviously it was the bad play. I guess we weren't competitive at all. And that on the heels of the expected win against Mississippi State, which didn't happen. I suppose that's why the disappointment was there, because, you know, like, the season's over. There's no hope. I guess that's the point. But I would ask you, you know, since you know, we like to complain and yell and point out the flaws. If you were the king of Carolina football, what would you do?
2: Well, is it complaining when you challenge? What have we said on this radio show? I don't want to criticize my country. I want to challenge it to be better. I mean, I think a lot of things that we could do better to make ourselves a better nation moving forward. I mean, I guess it's criticism if you're, you know, kind of weak spirited, if you don't like criticism. But I think being challenged is different. We are a soft, undisciplined football team. We've been a soft, undisciplined football team for the last 3 or 4 years. One of those was a pretty good year. You know, a game against LSU away from maybe making a playoff appearance. But we've been chronically undisciplined, and I think we're soft. That's just me. You got a real good guy cheerleading kind of quarterback. And I think your team takes on his personality. And I think, Shane, I don't think you can win in the SEC at South Carolina. You might be able to win. The Gamecocks have one issue, Reb. It's a primary issue. You can't win at South Carolina with a good coach. You win at Alabama with a good coach. You win at Texas with a good coach. You win at Florida with a good coach. You win at Georgia with a good coach. You don't have to have great coaches there, but South Carolina's got to have a great coach. We're not established. We have some shortcomings. I don't want to play off this conference thing, but, you know, I mean, Clemson had two generational talents to play quarterback, and they were as good as advertised. You know how rare that is? I mean, Dabo's the same coach now he was then. He just doesn't want to embrace the portal and the, you know, the free agency and the money and all the craziness that's going along with the game now. But Dabo knew football then. Dabo knows football now. Do you think Dabo, you know, took a pill that taught him more about football than anybody ever, and then took another one that helped him forget all of that? I mean, I get Tony Elliott and Jeff Scott, and, you know, I mean, you can make a million excuses. The reality is Clemson had two generational talents at quarterback, the most important player on the field, and they don't now. And they struggle now. And Miami's a 15.5-point favorite now. The frustrating part of being a Gamecock fan in Rev, it's never set up better. I mean, there are two leagues in America that dominate college football. We're in one. For some stupid reason, in 1992, the God gave us a little sunshine. And the phone rang in Columbia, and somebody in the SEC in Birmingham said, hey, we got two spots. You want one? I mean, that changed the athletic program's prospects forever and ever and ever. But we've never stepped up to the plate in football. Except during the Spurrier era. And what did I just say? We can win with a great coach. Spurrier's a great coach. Clemson fans will admit. The guy's a great football coach. But we've had a good coach. We've had an average coach. We've had a not-so-good coach. And you get further and further behind when that's the case. So the travesty to me in all of this is, we are in a league of malcontents, and we've never admitted it. We kind of have this this weirdness. I keep going back to that weirdness of embracing mediocrity. We've institutionalized it. And I think the fans really and genuinely have to ask themselves this, Rev. Do you feel like you're a supporter or an enabler?

0: terms than the price of gas in Iranian war, the war in Iran. But I went through some numbers yesterday. I mean, the bus champ cost you $15 million. Shane could cost you $20 million. Three baseball coach cost you $2 or $3 million. You can't fire your basketball coach because you owe him $10 million. I mean, I didn't negotiate those contracts. Did you? you see where I'm headed? Yeah. And you didn't hire Rick Pitino, and it didn't work out. You hired Lamont Paris and Shane Beamer. You didn't hire Nick Saban, and it didn't work out. And I don't know what the answer is. Find another league or grow a set. I don't know. I mean, it's just you find yourself in a very precarious situation, but everybody in our league, everybody in the SEC has gotten better. Why? Because they've got more money than anybody. Most in the Big Ten. And once again, I don't keep up the Big Ten like I do the SEC, but I would imagine, Rev, most in the Big Ten have gotten better. Why? Because we're paying players, and you've got more money to pay players than anybody. You got more money to add amenities to your stadium. What do you call it? Reimagining Williams-Brice. I mean, where did that money come? Some lucky leprechaun show? No, I mean, that money came out of the SEC revenue stream, the Big Ten revenue stream. Nobody has a revenue stream like that. And everybody's capitalized and taking advantage of it except us. So how is that not culture? I mean, do you think that the people in Kentucky are smarter than the people in South Carolina? The people in Mississippi State are smarter? The people in Florida, Georgia, Texas are smarter? I don't think so. They've just made better decisions on how to improve their athletics programs than we have. And that's personnel. And you got to get better people that have more of a burning desire to win than we have today. Now, the luxury I have is once upon a time, it would have drove me nuts. You know what I mean? I'd have been, you know, hanging my head out of the window, threatening to jump. Not anymore. Because I learned this about, I can't speak for Clemson, but I learned as a Gamecock in the last decade, my desire to win exceeds those who work for the university.
1: And then you ask yourself why.
0: Yeah, bingo. I mean, if my desire to win exceeds the desire to win of a lot of people at the university, why am I going to drive myself crazy about it? So I watch the game. I want to win. I'll drink me a Celsius. And I'll move along. A Celsius or an adult beverage, and I'll move along. I'm just not driving myself crazy about it. And I don't know this. And then we'll take a break, come back. I don't know how long the hype machine works when you're asking people for $1,000. But does the hype machine work when you're asking people for $5,000 or $10,000 or $20,000 or $30,000? And most programs have to, in the offseason, Rev, hype their fan base and believe, and you're not going to believe how good we're going to be this year. It's kind of interesting. Yesterday, I perused X a lot, and I wanted to hear some of those. I mean, they, let's be honest with you. They swap access to the program for positive news. That's who they are. Clemson has 1 million of those people. South Carolina has 1 million of those people. The coaches and athletic programs will give them access if they don't say anything negative. And the majority of those people went dark yesterday on social media instead of calling it like they see it and sitting down and doing a postmortem on the events of Saturday night. They decided to take a pass. And I don't have much of an appetite for that. Be critical, because I think criticism challenges you to be better. And if you hype everything to the extreme to convince people the day Baker's deciding whether or not he wants to pull the trigger and buy the tickets. And they send him a hype video, and they send him a hype piece of mail, and they you want to come up here? We got a gathering, and we're gonna have some refreshments and food and beverage, and you're not gonna believe how good Lenore Sellers is going to be this year. I just don't know how long you can continue to trick people into paying the amounts of money you're asking people to pay now to compete at the highest level when you're not competing at the highest level. 843-661-0937. I still don't know what to make of that number with Miami. The Vegas has no confidence in Clemson. A lot of confidence in Miami. We'll see, right?
1: Right.
0: We'll see. Take a break.
1: That's all you can say.
0: Back in a few.
2: 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All coming through the Wake Up Carolina listener line, delivered daily by the UPS Store.
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0: 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Your community broadcaster's weather for today. A gorgeous start to the week. 84 degrees with plenty of sunshine and no rain in the forecast. It'll start warming up throughout the week. 87 on Tuesday and Wednesday, 89 on Thursday, and we might touch 90 on Friday.
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17: We're back, 843-661-0937. I said earlier, there's some things I know and a lot of things I don't know. We opine on just about everything. I don't know what to make of the Kentucky-South Carolina number sounds about right. Two, you know, fair to middling teams, one playing at home, favored by 3.5. That sounds about right. The Clemson-Miami number, I don't understand. Clemson beats North Carolina. They seem to have found a little bit of their mojo. They go to the West Coast, and you know that was somewhat of a time warp for them. They apparently played pretty good, but Vegas gives them no love or shows them no love, or either they believe Miami genuinely is one of the better teams in America because they are a 15 or 16 point favorite. So I don't know what to make of that number, but I do know what to make of this number. You ready? I talked to Haley a little bit over the weekend, yesterday in particular, while watching the Chevrolets and Fords compete equally with the Toyotas. And I said, Robert, it looks real bad for the GOP. Because I saw his poll with Darlene Graham at Nordone and Annie Andrews in basically a dead heat. I mean, both were at about 43. Not a single poll has Darlene over 50. That's problematic. I mean, that could be a big, big problem. And if Josh were here, I want to go down this road with him. But as much as I don't understand the Miami-Clemson number, I understand the number. I mean, every number I see, it's about Iran war and high prices. It's not rocket science. You ask me, hey, you like to watch football in the weeds to better understand why the Mike linebacker is doing this and why they're playing Tampa 2 and why the safety rolled over. You don't need to do that with this election. This election's all about an unpopular war, highly unpopular, highly, highly, highly unpopular war, and high prices. One leads directly to the other, and I've got no idea how you address that before the midterms, but I think South Carolina's in play for a Senate seat. I think Texas is in play. I think if the election were in Texas tomorrow, despite what Drew McKissick doesn't want to believe, I think it's very much likely or very likely that Tyler Rico, who believes God's transgender, I think he could win in Texas. The young Republicans are going to see this thing through. Robert and I were texting yesterday, and I don't think Robert wanted me to say this, but I'm saying it anyway. You know what he kind of said? I, in a weird way, get it. I mean, I do. I mean, I wish they wouldn't. I get paid for Republicans to win, but the more Republicans win, you know, the more likely I am to keep job security and stay intact. And, Rev, the one thing we're underestimating with young voters, and I did some digging, and there's a Pew Research, not a poll, but kind of a public survey, that we forgot Epstein. And that's a big deal with young voters. I mean, it's a big deal to everybody, or should be, the double standard. You know, if I'm elected, we're not going to start foreign wars. Things are going to be more affordable. And you're going to know what creepy, slimy, no good, you know, SOBs with Epstein Island. And we don't know anything. So the redacted version was not anywhere near satisfactory for the young Republican voter in a weird way. And I guess I'm doing this to inspire a conversation, Rev. In a weird way, I admire their willingness to do something you and I never did. We'd always get in line. We'd always vote for the lesser of two evils. You know, no matter what Bush said or what Romney said or what McCain said. And I'm thinking post-Reagan, you know, Bob Dole.
3: What they said and then what they didn't do.
17: Yeah. And we just kind of kept going. Back to the well, and no water this time, no water that time. But, I mean, they're better than the other side. At least they're not, you know, at least I don't believe God's transgender. But it looks to me like, and Robert kind of concurs, that the young Republican are going to see this through. And I don't think burn it down's fair. They're going to demand, you know, action. If you tell me you're going to do some things, do some things. If you tell me you're not going to do some things, don't do those things. Now, you and I have a lot of experience that they don't have, and we believe that if you let the Democrats have control of power, they'll do what they say they're going to do. They'll pack the court. You'll have Puerto Rico statehood or Washington, D.C. statehood. I mean, you know, they will do everything in their power to give themselves a bigger advantage moving forward. And that's kind of the reason you and I've always decided to, you know, kind of take one for the team, so to speak, win one for the Gipper. And it just seems to me that, and Robert agrees with me, that this generation of young people are just not going to do it. They're just, look, if it causes a lot of problems long-term, then we'll have to answer to that bell one of these days when we're in charge, but I'm not doing what my dad did. I'm not doing what my granddad did. I'm not doing what my mom did or what my grandmom did. In fact, I'm not doing what they tell me to do. And there's some intensity there that I think is unlike any we've seen in a long time. I would ask, and we've got some, I was hoping Josh would be here today, because I wanted Josh to tell me, is there anything Trump can do? You know, we talked about, it's not that I don't like Trump. It's the fact that Trump said some things and he didn't follow through with some of these things. So is there anything Trump can do between now and November to get you back in the fold? I mean, a withdrawal in Iran? You can't surrender in Iran, but what do you do? And does the issue of Iran happen faster soon enough to see some sort of addressing the price problem? Because it's all about unpopular war and high prices. I may not understand Vegas and why they see that in Miami, but I understand politics at that level, and it's all about that war and these prices, and young people are unbelievably, intensely motivated to not be a partner or complicit in voting for the party that said, you know, I will address these concerns if given a chance. They feel they've given them the chance they asked for, and nothing substantial has been done. In fact, it's worse today than it was when they took one, in their opinions, for the team in 2024. Take a break. We'll be back in just a few.
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24: Oil prices back on the rise. I'm Dave Anthony, Fox News, up more than 4% this morning with continued uncertainty around what happens next with Iran. President Trump rejected their latest ceasefire offer that included a demand the U.S. lift sanctions and a naval blockade. Iran's foreign minister tells NBC's Meet the Press.
25: We trust ourselves. We are ready for diplomacy. We are ready for war at the same time.
24: Abbas Araghchi says the U.S. has tested them before and they are ready for war if it happens again. We mentioned oil rising. Well, the price of diesel is down 2 cents. Now it's $6.45 per gallon, according to AAA. That is 7 cents less than the recent record high. The president has blamed the Russia-Ukraine war for that price spike. And after another deadly Russian bombardment today, Ukraine counterattacked one of its strikes at another Russian oil facility. Five men are in custody in Britain facing terror charges and a plot thwarted after a farmer alerted police near Fairford Air Force Base operated by the U.S.
26: home to bombers used to strike Iran. The farmer told British media she saw a large group of hooded and masked men, and within minutes of calling it in, the nearby village was full of armed police. President Trump says U.S. and British authorities had the suspects under view for a long time.
24: Fox's Jonathan Savage in London. A powerful storm called the Nor'easter will start to move away after hitting from the Mid-Atlantic to New England, causing flooding and low-lying and coastal areas. Fox Weather's Britta Merwin is in Manasquan, New Jersey, on the shore.
27: We had power outages, wind gusts between 70 and 80 miles per hour. It's still raining. We've picked up several inches of rain here in Manasquan. We still have a flood warning just off to our west.
24: Meanwhile, Hurricane Nolo getting stronger. It's moving away from Hawaii. Nolo passed to the south of the islands without doing major damage, but Hurricane Polo is closing in on Mexico's Pacific coast, set to hit there later today. 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
10: 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Two people are hurt in back-to-back crashes in Florence. The first happened Sunday afternoon involving an 18-wheeler and a car on I-95 near the TV Road exit. One person went to the hospital. As firefighters worked that wreck, another two-car crash happened, hurting a second person. It's unclear what caused the crashes. Another car crash, this time happening outside a Florence motel. Firefighters rushed to the Motel 6 on West Lucas Street on Sunday. They got the flames under control before it could spread to the building. Luckily, no one was hurt. Two people are hurt after crashing into a home in Florence County. It happened Sunday on East Palmetto Street across from Florence Regional Airport. Troopers say two juveniles were also inside the home at the time of the crash, but neither of them are hurt. For more information on these stories and more, visit WMBFnews.com or download our WMBF News app in your app store. 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
0: 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Your community broadcaster's weather for today. A gorgeous start to the week. 84 degrees with plenty of sunshine and no rain in the forecast. It'll start warming up throughout the week, 87 on Tuesday and Wednesday, 89 on Thursday, and we might touch 90 on Friday.
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17: We're back, 843-661-0937. Rev, you know, there's an unusual stat out there, and I'm careful to give the statistic because I feel I'm speaking for someone I don't deserve to speak for. The American public have said loudly and clearly we don't approve of the war. The American public has said loudly and clearly the main reason we don't approve of the war is we're not sure we can accomplish what needs to be accomplished without putting our young men and women in harm's way. Without actually having 50,000 young American men and women on the ground in that hostile terrain. You know the only subset of Americans that don't have a problem with that? The men and women who serve. I saw a number from Quinnipiac last week. They polled active and reservist in the military. In other words, I'm an active duty or I'm a reservist. It's about 67% that say the only way to win this war is to let us win this war. And we'll roll the dice. We'll take the chances. It's such a compliment to the men and women who serve for this country. And it's such a, I don't want to say a disconnect, but we're basically saying, man, I don't want to send somebody else's kid to die in a war over oil and nuclear weaponry and global safety and security. And those men and women are saying, basically, it's kind of what we signed up for. I mean, I don't want to come home in a body bag. I don't want to come home in a box. But that's kind of when I signed the dotted line and went through basic training and agreed to be a member of the armed services, I knew that there was a potential for this to happen. And if it needs to be done, we're ready to do it. I just think that's, I mean, and once again, I try to stay away from that topic because I feel like I'm so unequipped to speak for those people. But when you ask them to speak for themselves, they say, we're willing to do what it takes. Just let us know. Let's go to the phone. Someone's there.
3: Hey, Breeze, good morning.
4: That, you know, it's funny you say that, kid, because every time I talk to a Ranger or some spec op guy or Marine and everything, I hate to use the word excited, but, you know, that's their job.
17: More than willing. Is that fair? More than willing.
4: You know, I mean, yeah, they say, hey, we got to go in there and do this. Now, you know, this may piss some people off when I say this, but it's kind of the truth. Is this really... This is not a war by the straight definition of war. When you start thinking about war, you say, okay, here comes the place. Like, what's going on in Ukraine and in Russia, in my opinion, should have a definition separate of what's going on in Iran. I mean, we say we're in the Iran war. Well, it's the weirdest war I've ever seen. We'll throw some missiles their way. They'll throw some missiles our way. Then you won't do nothing for a couple of weeks. Then they'll do something. We might not even do nothing about that. And then we're going back and forth there. I think if you want to get now to it, it's kind of, if you want to really say, Trump can honestly say, listen, I have not got us involved in any new wars or foreign wars. I said, I could have easily have said that on day one, I said, all right, get all of our troops together. We're going to bomb everything in sight there, from their power plants to water plants, everything militarily. We're going to launch a ground invasion. We're going to bring in marine amphibious, and we're going to keep landing people on their beach, and we're going to run right through there. And then, in my opinion, that has a different definition than what's going on now. But I will tell you this, and you probably understand it better than me. There's more to this going on. I said this, and I don't understand it completely. There's more that's going on with these prices of oil than meets the eye. And it's got more to do with Iran and more to do with the Ukraine. There's more to it than that. I mean, you know, I know you see the stuff about, you know, people talk about that people jump on refineries and then people look at, I think it was 300-plus days of Obama's presidency where oil was over $100 a barrel. A barrel, and gas prices, they were not $4. I mean, there's something else going on here, and I think is evil. And, you know, the corporations and governments and politicians, there's something else going on there. And another question I would have for these younger kids, who, by the way, none of them are signing up. You know, your college-educated white males that fall under Josh's category, they are signing up to be Marine Recon. They are signing up to be, so their little strong butts aren't going to be fighting nobody. It's a bunch of guys with a high school education, a GED, that joined the Marine Corps, joined the Army, joined the Navy, that'll be over there fighting. It won't be their candy. It won't be all the candy ass college graduates. I promise you that. Unless they went to a military college, and whatever. That's a small percentage. So just like you said, all the people saying, "I want to send somebody's son over there to fight." Well, it won't be their son, and it won't be them. It's what's left of the tough guys that are in this country that'll be fighting. But here's my question, though. I don't mean to hack on Josh, but you know. So Josh's group of guys, they want to lay out in this midterm. What are they going to do in the next election, and the next election, and the next election? Are they going to keep laying out of elections so they just find the perfect election? That's just like church. If you go to a church, well, this church isn't perfect. My pastor's not perfect. Well, I ain't going there no more. Then you go to another church. Oh, I ain't going there no more because that's not perfect. I'm not going there because that's not perfect. They keep trying to find the perfect politician and the perfect government. They'll never vote.
17: Thank you, Breeze. Appreciate it. The number Breeze is talking about, I mean, we touched on that last week. In W. Bush's two terms as president, oil was over $100 a barrel, 145 days. Obama, the 8 years, 312 days. Trump won 0 days, Biden 87 days, Trump 233 days. And I think what Breeze is trying to say is, why was gas not as expensive then as it is now? The only reason I can give, and I don't know that this is right, but in my trying to better understand it, in my research, and I mean, I'm a one-man research team. I don't have, like some of these big major news organizations, I don't have reporters and researchers out doing the work. I'm doing it the best I know how single-handedly. But, Rev, I believe it is the absence of oil. I mean, when Obama declares war on fossil fuel, that's a hypothetical scenario, and it leads to a price shock. But we're actually shorting ourselves a certain amount of oil to the market now, and it seems to have a more real-time impact. George W. Bush in Iraq, we didn't close the Strait of Hormuz. We wondered whether or not, Rev, we damaged some of that country's oil infrastructure. So we kind of the futures prices. Wonder what we're doing there. Wonder how much influence that'll have on the marketplace. Now, do I believe there's greedflation? Of course I do. Do I believe there's, a funky way of trading oil? Yeah, absolutely. But it seems to me, in my single-handedly research, the difference in Trump 2.0 and where we find ourselves today, Rev, is we're still needing 100 barrels of oil a day, and we're getting somewhere between 85 and 92 or 3, and we're having to rob from Peter to pay Paul. So it's not some political argument. It's not, the big new Green Deal or whatever they called that once upon a time. It's actual, what do we say, G.I. Joe with a Kung Fu grip. I mean, it's actually a world that needs this much oil, and it's not getting that much now. And there's kind of I don't say a doubling of the price increase, but it's a little spookier when it happens that way than the other. Let's go to the phone. Someone's there.
3: David in Florence. Hello, David. You're on the air.
6: Good morning, guys. I hope y'all had a good weekend. Ken, you kind of touched on something near and dear to my heart, man. They are willing to go because that's what they are, man. That's what they do. They stood in a room and they took the oath to serve and protect this great country that we live in. And, I never understood it until I took the oath myself, what that means. And I have a nephew just joined the Marine Corps. He's fixed to be deployed on an aircraft carrier here in the next few months. And he is proud. He is proud to serve this country. He is proud to be one of those that will stand guard for this country. And, unless you've been there, I guess it's hard to explain and it's hard to understand. But, there are those that stand in the gap, man. And they're the ones that give us our right to do the things that we do. And, for Josh, I love the kid, the way he talks and interacts on your show. But, man, don't waste your vote. There are people that shed their blood in this country in the past so that you have the right to vote. Don't waste it. So you what? You don't like all the candidates. You don't like any of the candidates. Well, guess what you need to do? You need to vote for the lesser of two evils. Because there are no perfect politicians. There are no perfect candidates. There are no perfect anyone. So I can understand why they said what they did. And I'm gonna do something. I disagree with this guy every time he's on your show. But Williams, shout out, man.
17: Thank you, sir. Appreciate it. 843-661-0937. I've tried to toy with the idea of what we need to do about the situation we find ourselves in, because there is a security issue, there is a geopolitical issue, there's an economic issue, and they're all intertwined. This ain't Trump style, Rev, but I would, if I'm Trump, I would get every member of the national media in a room, and I'd have Rubio behind the podium, I'd have J.D. Vance behind the podium, I would have Hegseth behind the podium, and I'd be behind the podium. And we'd come clean with the American people. And we'd tell them why we initiated Operation Midnight Hammer, and we would come clean and tell them how misleading the judicial report may or may not have been Because that's the concern, guys. I mean, the concern is that there's conflicting stories from people who make the decision about what to do or not. And I don't know anybody that says send those kids to Iran without a high degree of clarity. I think that's the problem. I think the majority of Americans believe that Iran poses a global security risk. But what to do about it? And to what degree do we understand it? And how willing is the world to help in addressing it? And I don't think we've ever done that, Rev. I don't think we've created enough clarity. You're asking for someone's kid to potentially die in a foreign land. Now I think David, that's what those kids, because they are for the most part, that's what they signed up for. But I hope we have less of an appetite to do that without a high degree of clarity. So I think Trump has to answer the question. Mr. President, Mr. Rubio, Mr. Vice President, all three of you said that Operation Midnight Hammer was a great success, and we obliterated their ability to enrich uranium. And then 3 months later, you said something contrary to that. Help us understand why you said what you did then and why we're where we are today. And let Rubio, I'd rather Rubio and Vance do it than Trump. No disrespect to Trump, but Trump has a habit of rambling and embellishing and making it more about him than it probably should be. But I mean, Trump's not going to stand. In a perfect world, you know what I'd do? I'd have Rubio and Vance and nobody else, period. You know why, Rev? Because I think they see it a little bit differently. And I think having that disagreeable conversation in front of the American public could be productive. Now the political scientist says, oh, no. You don't want to have that disagreement in front of the American public. I think the American public would appreciate humility. They'd appreciate disagreement. They would appreciate uncertainty because we're doing it in the public. We're doing it in front of them. We're telling them some of the mistakes we've made in the last 250 or 75 days, 300 some odd days now, because we went Operation Midnight Hammer was last June or July. So we're, a year and something from saying we obliterated their ability to enrich uranium, and then we're going to war with Iran. Why? Because we're afraid they're enriching uranium. Well, you can't have that both ways. I'm not saying it can't be true. But you can't weave that tail the way, or that web of, I don't want to say lies, because I think that's
2: unfair. Tell the rest of the story.
17: There you go. There seems to be more to the story, Rev, and that's my concern. I am not in any way, shape, or form 1,000% opposed to a ground invasion of Iran. If I understood what the objectives were and what the dangers were, and then let the American people decide, okay, the danger is this, and the objective is that. Is it worth it? I mean, we do that every day in all of our daily lives. Is it worth it? We make decisions every day, not about, you know, somebody's kid. And the best way to try to paint the war in a bad way, Rev, and I've done this, I mean, I'm guilty, is to say, are you willing to let your son die on the, you know, the border of Iran and the Strait of Hormuz? And the answer is probably overwhelmingly no, of course not. I'm not willing to do that. Well, what if you knew some of the enriching capacities and capabilities? What if you knew what their intent was? Now, the problem in America today, Rev, is the low level of trust Americans have with their government. And we're not helping that any at all. I believe the next big political story, if the American people are paying attention, is how intense the centrists are trying to blame the fringes. I mean, I'm watching all these politicos of days gone by, for the most part, Red, the Mitt Romneys of the world. It's anybody that's ever served in elected office and considered themselves a moderate or a centrist. They're beginning this great scheme of deflection. That the problem in America today is the radicals. And I've said it on this show for the last 3 weeks or a month, that there's nothing you lay at the feet of the radicals. I mean, the only radically influenced part of American life has been fanatical Islam. I mean, that's radical. Bernie Sanders has not made, he's made a mark in the public commentary. Donald Trump's made a mark in the public commentary. But what has Trump done radical? Give me one example of Trump governing as a radical. And that's what Peter Thiel said last week on this show, that we have basically the moderates, the centrists, have kicked the can down the road, and it's going to take radical reform. It's going to take a radical solution. We're going to have to govern ourselves in a more radical sort of way. But I believe the American people need to be talked to as adults. We need to better understand why we said what we said after Operation Midnight Hammer. And if we, hey, Rev, if we intentionally misled, say it. We had credible evidence that showed on a scale of 1 to 10, it was a 7. We told the American people it was a 10. All right, we did. And here's why. And here's where we failed. I just think you'd endear yourself to serious people and maybe, just maybe, turn the worm on this Iran war. Now, because Breeze is kind of right. We're at war with a country that we've not dropped a bomb on in 90% of the last 100 days. I mean, there was a day or two or three that we saw some activity in Iran and we felt like it had to be addressed. But for the most part, we're at war with a country that we're not really at war with. And the U.S. consumer is paying a big price for that uncertainty. Take a break. We'll be back in just a few.
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17: We're back, 843-661-0937. I believe the world of politics is full of unnecessary philosophizing. I believe the majority of politics needs to be conducted more as a hard science like business, except war. I mean, I think when you consider where you land on matters relating to war, you got to philosophize. You've got to be internally and consciously kind of hash out how you feel. I wrote this down this morning because I thought about it. I thought about it for a couple of weeks, and I didn't know when it'd be appropriate to kind of introduce as a conversation, maybe, with our audience. I don't know if you think it's worthy of having a conversation or not. But once again, Rev, I believe the problem in American politics is we talk too much and not do enough. I mean, I genuinely believe that. I think we got a lot of people who opine and pontificate and don't know their ass from third base and wouldn't know what to do if they were forced to, so they talk. They talk and they ramble and they, once again, they pontificate on things that need to be done. They're just not sure they want to be the ones that do it, despite them knowing it does need to be done. So I would argue that in the policy side, you know, governing the country, too much philosophizing. But I would never say, hey, let's go to war without philosophizing. Let's go to war without, you know, 2 plus 2 equals 4. Let's go to war. No, I think you deal with the budget that way. I think you balance. I think there are a lot of things you deal in American politics in a very hard science kind of way, almost the mind of an engineer. If everybody in Congress had the mind of an engineer, I think we'd be better governed. But I don't think you can do war that way. And here's what I offer as an example. And I'm not saying, you know, I'm pro this or pro that or against this or against that. I wrote this question down last week. How many innocents are you allowed to kill to get the guilty? I mean, isn't that kind of a philosophical answer? And I'll use the situation in Gaza. Hamas killed, I mean, by the record, and I'm looking at Lancelot here, about 1,200 people on October 7, 2023. They took about 251 hostages. Rev, I don't know. Do we still think some of those 251 are alive? I'd say highly unlikely. So we're talking about roughly 1,500. That's October 7, 2023. And Hamas admits they did it. I mean, they don't apologize. It's, you know, Israel's the great Satan. The United States is the great Satan, and Israel is kind of aiding and abetting with America, and America's aiding and abetting with Israel. So Benjamin Netanyahu decided to do something about the state sponsor of terrorists, and he killed between 74 and 100,000 Palestinians. I mean, that's the UN's report. Now, you can say, well, I don't trust the UN. I certainly don't trust the Gaza Health Ministry. Well, I mean, you make a decision about who you trust, but I think philosophically I'm asking a question that if on October 7, 2023, terrorists killed 1,500 Israeli kids at a concert and some others, what is your philosophy? What does your self-governance say about what is appropriate or not? Because some people call it genocide. Some people call it retribution. Some people say, you know, it's gone far too. In other words, the people that walked out of the room when Netanyahu spoke at the United Nations General Assembly, I mean, they think he's a war criminal.
14: And some people say it's what you had to do to eliminate the threat.
17: I get it. I understand it. But at what point, what right or authority do you have to knowingly and willingly kill innocent people in pursuit of the bad guys?
14: I mean, that's a deep question.
17: It's extremely deep. And we look at, and that's how I think you should look at war. I mean, raising the marginal tax rate doesn't get people's heads blown off. I mean, it's lousy to me. You know, you hurt the economy and you prop up some of the corporate oligarchs and you damage the middle. I mean, that's a less philosophical debate, more about, to me, it's a hard science. And I think in matters relating to war, America has to have some philosophical core to it to internally struggle with when it's appropriate and when it's not. And I don't think the public need to decide, and I don't think a bunch of Rambos need to decide, because they're going to come from different perspectives. What does the general public say, Rev? I'm not going to support getting somebody's kid killed in a foreign country. That's a reasonable place to land. What does the 29-year-old Special Force in the United States Marine Corps say? Send me. I'll take my chances. I think I've been trained enough. I'm good enough. The cause is just enough. But somewhere in the middle is most of us trying to figure out where we land. Now a lot of intellectual lazy people just say, I don't want to think about it. I mean, I'm going to trust Trump, or I'm not going to trust Trump. I'm going to trust Rubio, or I'm not going to trust Rubio. The reality is that you've not struggled with it enough yourself. And I think America at its best is when we take an issue like peace and war and we internally and philosophically struggle with it. So the question I'm asking is, and I'm using that as the most recent example, October 7, 2023, the world believes that Hamas killed unprovoked about 1,500 Israelis. Israel, in return, attacked Gaza in a way that Gaza's never been attacked in modern time. I mean, maybe, you know, once upon a time they were, and about 75, and I'm using the UN Nations, and I'm not using the Gaza Health Ministry. It says over 100,000. The UN's calculus is somewhere around 75,000 Palestinians killed since October. About 180,000 have been injured, some pretty severely injured. I mean, it's tragic. It was a tragedy when 1,500 Israelis were killed. It's a tragedy when 75,000, I mean, do you believe there are 75,000 Palestinians, trafficking in terrorism in Gaza? I don't know. I mean, the 74, 75, 76, 80,000 people that have been killed in Palestine, excuse me, in Gaza, everyone may have been a terrorist. I kind of doubt it. But how do you square that up? How do you hash that out? How do you philosophize in your own feeble mind? Let me back up. It's my feeble mind. Your mind not be as feeble as mine is, but how do you land where you land? How do you get where you get? And how do you stand where you stand when it comes to that particular issue of war? And we have callers call in and they say certain things for or against. I do that a lot, for and against, but I think the backdrop has to be, what are we willing to do? I mean, do you think Iran wants a nuclear weapon?
14: Yes.
17: Do you think they'd use a nuclear weapon?
14: I do.
17: Do you think there are peaceful people in Iran?
14: There are.
17: Do you think if we declare full-blown war on Iran, peaceful, law-abiding, non-fanatical Muslims who don't want nuclear weapons, do you think those people would get killed?
14: Yes.
17: Okay, well, what do we make of that?
14: Right.
17: It's why you always got to be careful when you say, I'm damn sure that we should do this, or I'm positive we shouldn't do that, because I don't believe most of us, and I've got my hand raised, I don't believe most of us do the intellectual work necessary to better understand when to pull the trigger or not. Literally, I'm talking about literally pull the trigger and kill 75,000 or, 1,500 or however many we've killed in Iran, how many soldiers have been killed here. That's why I'm a little bit more of a non-interventionist than I've ever been. Because as I philosophize, it's almost like guilty beyond a reasonable doubt. And as long as you have a reasonable suspicion the person may not be guilty, what are you ordered to do? I mean, you don't find the person guilty.
14: Acquit.
17: Yeah. I mean, if there's a reasonable doubt. So, and I think we've not done much to help ourselves on the reasonable doubt side of the equation, because as somewhat of a skeptic, I mean, I'm naturally a skeptic. So when I hear Operation Midnight Hammer was a roaring success, and we high-five one another and celebrate how great our military is, and we obliterated their ability to enrich uranium, and then 3 months later, Reb, I'm hearing we may have to go back in because we didn't obliterate their ability. Well, I mean, I've got probable cause, right? I mean, that's a reason to be suspicious. You told me 3 months ago, you are the people we trust. And you told us 3 months ago the way things were. And now you're saying, well, they weren't really that way back then. And I think that's, I mean, I'm not a jury of peers, and I'm not suggesting that I understand it at a deeper level than anybody else, but I think war requires that. I don't know that, I've often wondered this, Rev, if you're sitting on a trial, on a jury of a trial, not that says the person goes to jail for 6 months or not. I mean, that sucks. But whether the person goes to the electric chair or not, I think we should be that serious about war. I think every American should consider themselves on the jury of deciding whether we put somebody to death or not when we decide that we support or not a war. And I think you got to include, I don't want somebody's kid to die on the boundary of that country. And I think you've also got to include, but that country may get a nuclear weapon. Now, the majority of us would say, I'll never understand it well enough to make a decision. That's why we trust our leaders. But what do you do when your leaders prove to be untrustworthy? And that's incumbent upon us to have enough knowledge of the situation to know whether or not our leaders can be trusted on this particular issue or not. Do you believe that passivism?

0: I'm willing to kill, because there's no way the answer is zero. So do you, as a, here you go, Rev, let's make it a matter of faith. How does a Christian support military intervention that includes knowingly and willingly killing, and, well, let me back up, knowingly. Willingly is a different word. Knowingly killing innocent people who had nothing to do with that nuclear weapons program. Or in Palestine, who had nothing to do with what happened in Israel. It's a serious matter, mm-hmm. and it requires a consciousness that I don't think America today is willing to exert. Because I can see people now turning the radio off. I don't want to think about that this morning.
1: I mean, it's difficult to contemplate.
0: It's deep. I mean, it's extremely deep. And you can't talk about it in soundbite fashion. And then what did I begin the show
1: more
0: with this
1: flippantly.
0: Morning? Sure.
1: You know, that's something that's always aggravated me is the when somebody discusses it flippantly, because it is so serious.
0: But you know what the poll says right now, Rev? You know what we don't like? We don't like unpopular wars. Why is this war unpopular? Because it's unjust? We don't know. I mean, most Americans don't know. You know why we don't like the war? Because we think it's the reason we're paying more for gas. Is that a serious nation? I mean, is that the nation, is that the 340 million people living in a country that has the capacity to police the world, but should we? I mean, if we're going to give no more effort to better understand some of these complicated matters than we appear to be willing to give, because the polls clearly say that the reason we oppose the war is gas is high. I mean, gas is too expensive. What about the ballistic missiles? And what about the stockpile? And what about, you know, the back channeling of the Houthis and the proxies? And most of America, I don't know, man, gas is $3.99 a gallon. God told me he wasn't going to get us into wars, and he's going to keep, you know, gas cheaper than Obama or Biden. And here we are. I just think the element of war forces us to be more serious than we like being today. Let's go to the phone. Someone's there.
1: Sam in Darlington. Good morning, Sam.
2: Morning, Ken, Dave. This is certainly a profound discussion here. I'd say two things. Jesus did say, those who take up the sword die by the sword, and that's just a statement of fact. The fact is, if we're trying, I think applying that to our situation, if we're going to try to rule the world with the sword, with our military might, and go to war whenever we want to, you know, because we know best and we're going to run things, the result is people are going to have to fight back. You know, it's not like they're bad people because they're fighting back. I mean, they may be bad people, but they have to fight back in self-defense. And that's what's happening. Russia, I don't think was, I don't think it's a real threat now. It was certainly not a threat when we started using the Ukrainians as proxies against them, but they are a much more capable threat now. I mean, they are capable of being a better threat now because we have forced them to get better at fighting and to build up their military. Same way with Iran, they were not nearly as capable militarily, you know, back 10 years ago or 20 years ago, but certainly in the last 5 years, we have forced them to get their act together and be able to defend themselves against us and to hit our bases in the Middle East and all that. So I think, as a Christian, I think that's something we got to think about. And Jesus didn't come down here on the earth to try to see how many wars he could stir up, so he could see how many people we could kill. He came to give us life.
0: Thank you, Sam. Appreciate that. 843-661-0937. We're too far behind. We'll take a break. We'll be back in just a few.
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3: Global stocks are lower. Crude oil prices are elevated. Brent crude, the global oil price, up to $108 a barrel. West Texas Intermediate, U.S. oil at $96. Even though President Trump says talks with Iran will continue this week. Also, yields on U.S. treasuries are higher this morning. The U.S. and China have agreed to a $30 billion reciprocal tariff reduction and will have discussions on artificial intelligence. China and the U.S. already agreed to extend a bilateral trade truce until mid-January. Nissan says it will launch a hybrid version of its Rogue SUV in the U.S. in November. Nissan also plans to bring the compact Kicks hybrid to the U.S. and Canada as soon as possible. That's your Fox Business Report. I'm Jenny Coselda, invested in you.
4: The world of business moves fast. 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
13: 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Your community broadcaster's weather for today. A gorgeous start to the week. 84 degrees with plenty of sunshine and no rain in the forecast. It'll start warming up throughout the week. 87 on Tuesday and Wednesday, 89 on Thursday, and we might touch 90 on Friday.
14: Still on the air, still unified, still wondering why we do this. Wake up, Carolina. Continue.
15: We're back, 843-661-0937. Takes Mondays to make Fridays. My point, and I don't know if I'm doing a good job of making my point, Rev. My point is a few hundred decision makers around the world can set in motion the death of millions of people who had no say. I mean, we talked about the men and women of the armed services are ready. I mean, they're wired, they're capable, they're trained, they're ready to go. And that's, you know, we're deciding whether it's worth our risk in sending someone's American child, kid, 20-year-old. I mean, they may be a badass, but they're still 20. I mean, they may be a Navy SEAL or an Army Ranger, they're 20. That's someone's kid that we're thinking about or contemplating putting in harm's way in a foreign land. But at the end of the day, Rev, global conflict is basically a few hundred people in very prominent, powerful political and economic positions and military deciding and putting in motion wars that could potentially kill millions, and in the World War II case, tens of millions of people who had no say. That's serious stuff. Let's go to the phone.
16: Mike in Darlington. Good morning, Mike. You're on the air.
17: Hey, good morning. I'm totally disgusted with the discussions on football. And I don't know who's going to teach Beamer how to coach in a manner that can win the games that they should win. I know he's just about got enough talent to win some games, but I don't know if he has enough talent to use it. But conversation, I know you don't like it, but I'd like to change the direction a little bit, because that's it's a tough decision to be in war, but I think the Iranians have declared war on us, and they're going to do whatever they can for as long as they can with the present leadership. But what we've got to be doing is trying to educate people, especially our young people, but all of our people in this country that are citizens, how dangerous and how counterproductive socialism is. Everybody says they're concerned about affordability. Well, they haven't seen affordability until socialism gets in the game and destroys the economy.
15: Thank you, Mike. Appreciate that. Well, I mean, the American public have not demonstrated a willingness to go any further down the road of understanding war, conflict, geopolitics, the polls are clear. Why are the Republicans in trouble right now, Rev? But because we have a nuanced and philosophical understanding of the Iranian situation and we've decided it's better to not than it is? No. Unpopular war leads to higher prices, gasoline in particular. So the opinion we have of the conflict we find ourselves in is all about the price of gas. It's not about how dangerous Iran is. I mean, I'd love to believe there's some people in Washington taking it at that level. In other words, they're in a room somewhere, Rev, not worried about what the price of gas is. They're much more worried about the research they've done, the historical knowledge they have of how equipped Iran is to not be a regional threat, but rather a global threat. And here's another interesting question. If our intelligence says, Rev, that Iran is a regional threat, not a global threat, What is our philosophical obligation then? I mean, it gets deep real fast. And when I read the polls about the Iranian war, all I read, it's highly unpopular, and it's caused prices to be more expensive than the Republicans would like them to be while they're trying to maintain control over the House and Senate and White House. And, I'm okay with that debate on some of these issues. I'd like to believe that the country with the biggest, baddest army in the history of the world is 350 million people have a little more of an obligation to understand what to do when called upon. to deploy or activate that armed service. And it doesn't, I mean, we're going to have a million opinions, and we're going to have disagreements about what to do with Iran, what to do with Iraq, what to do with the Strait of Hormuz, what to do with Taiwan, what to do with China, what to do with Ukraine, what to sell Russia or not. Ukraine, I get all that, but those are going to be consequential and important conversations. But war is a serious matter. And right now, war is the reason the Republicans find themselves behind the eight ball in this midterm. But you know what, Rev? It's not because Americans have a nuanced understanding of the conflict and believe Trump's made a series of bad decisions. They're going to fill up with gas today. And you know what they're going to say? Damn that war. Let Iran have a nuclear bomb, or bomb Iran more frequently than we are. Take a break. Back in a few.
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3: They are all British nationals. I'm Dave Anthony, Fox News. We're just learning that from UK counter-terror police today after five men were taken into custody in a thwarted plot near Fairford Air Force Base operated by the U.S.
4: Gloucestershire police say they received a call for three suspicious vehicles traveling towards the base. Armed officers responded before they reached it and arrested five men on suspicion of committing offenses under the Explosives Act.
3: That's Fox's Stephanie Bennett in London. President Trump called the arrest fantastic.
5: We had them under investigation. They were looking to do big damage to our fort.
3: From there, American fighter jets have flown missions in the Iran conflict. Now, the president has rejected Iran's latest ceasefire offer that U.S. Ambassador to the U.N. Mike Waltz tells NBC's Meet the Press had strings attached the U.S. could not agree to.
6: With this offer came a request to have access to billions in frozen funds, came a request for the lifting of sanctions.
3: Now, Iran says in reaction it's ready for either war to resume or more diplomacy. And Iran's supreme leader put out a statement a short time ago that enemy forces do not dare enter the Gulf and the Arabian Sea would be cleared of enemies. And oil prices, they're rising back up this morning more than 3%. Days after releasing a new song, Taylor Swift made history at the MTV Video Music Awards, winning her 33rd career trophy. Fox's Chandley Painter has more.
7: The pop star received the first ever inaugural Artist Director honors and won the top prize of the night, which was Video of the Year for The Fate of Ophelia. She dedicated that award to the late country legend Dolly Parton and called her the ultimate showgirl.
20: Everything that happened in her life or her career, she channeled back into love and gratitude and appreciation for her fans.
3: That was on MTV and CBS. Madonna also won seven awards, including Artist of the Year. America's listening to Fox News.
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9: From the WMDF Newsroom, I'm Lauren Korn. Two people are hurt in back-to-back crashes in Florence. The first happened Sunday afternoon involving an 18-wheeler and a car on I-95 near the TV Road exit. One person went to the hospital. As firefighters worked that wreck, another two-car crash happened, hurting a second person. It's unclear what caused the crashes. Another car crash, this time happening outside a Florence motel. Firefighters rushed to the Motel 6 on West Lucas Street on Sunday. They got the flames under control before it could spread to the building. Luckily, no one was hurt. Two people are hurt after crashing into a home in Florence County. It happened Sunday on East Palmetto Street across from Florence Regional Airport. Troopers say two juveniles were also inside the home at the time of the crash, but neither of them are hurt. For more information on these stories and more, visit WMBFnews.com or download our WMBF News app in your app store. 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
12: Happy Monday, PD, and welcome to a brand new week. Your community broadcaster's weather for today. A gorgeous start to the week. 84 degrees with plenty of sunshine and no rain in the forecast. It'll start warming up throughout the week. 87 on Tuesday and Wednesday, 89 on Thursday, and we might touch 90 on Friday.
14: America's Morning Show. If America were Florence, South Carolina, and had a sense of humor. Wake up, Carolina is back.
15: We're back, 843-661-0937. We're talking about kind of, you know, the policy side of politics, and then what I'd refer to as the philosophical side of politics. A few years back, Rev and I were talking off the air, and the Democrats were proposing taxing unrealized gains. And I told Rev, I said, Rev, the Republicans have taxed unrealized gains for 100 years. He said, you're crazy. The Republican Party would never be for taxing unrealized gains. That's a liberal. They were born in San Francisco and developed in New York. I mean, no, the Republicans would never traffic in taxing unrealized gains. And what did I do, Rev? I mean, kind of reflect on that conversation.
13: Oh, I remember. You've ticked me off every day since then, and I've thought about it when you talk about the way they tax property, real property.
15: But you refuse to buy it. When I said, no, Rev, the Republicans are in the business of taxing unrealized gains, you said, no way. I mean, there's no way Republicans would do that. Yep. You can't get elected and do that as a Republican.
13: And then you proved me wrong because you said, well, what do you call it when the value on your home, for example, goes up and your taxes are higher as a result on that, and you didn't sell the house? You didn't realize the gain.
15: You've been reassessed to a higher value, and your property tax burden, your ad valorem property tax, what got more expensive on the property or real estate or whatever real asset, hard asset you've got that is taxed by the county, local governments. So the Republicans have, for a long time, taxed unrealized gains. Now, we'd like to believe it's not part of our core campaigning and core agenda, but we do that. I thought of this over the weekend because the anger, I see the anger waning with you. So I want to make you angry again.
13: Right.
15: Because somebody asked me, a couple of weeks back at the gym, so what are some MAGA concepts that are pro-working class? You know, we talk a lot about loopholes and carried interest and, you know, what would you do? We talk about Bernie Sanders and Rand Paul getting in a room and one in a kind of an extreme liberal and one an extreme libertarian and out of that. And it really goes back to Thiel's comments about, you know, we've let the centrists run the country and they've ruined it. I mean, the radicals, in the last 30 years of American politics, the radicals have yelled and screamed but have had no impact on governance. I mean, they didn't give you the Iraq war. They didn't give you 9/11. They didn't give you, and I say give you 9/11. I mean, you could say lax. The CIA and FBI not talking to one another, you know, may have allowed for the events of 9/11 to happen. And if they were doing a better job of coordinating and not on some power trip, I mean, that's not extremist. That would be the centrist in the Pentagon, centrist in the FBI, centrist in the CIA. What did the centrist in our political world do? They declared war on Iraq. We stayed there for a decade and spent trillions of dollars and, you know, had young men. That's really why people have such heartburn about Iran today, because that's the backdrop. But the extremes have not done anything in America to damage its standing. I mean, it's been done by the centrist. And Peter Thiel says, we need some radicals. I mean, we need radical reform in our nation's capital. And the centrists are really beginning to deflect. I mean, you're watching a lot of political personalities now saying, we got to get back to the middle. I mean, if we don't get back to the middle, then we're doomed. Well, the reality is being in the middle is lazy. It lacks intellectual curiosity. It basically is, the middle's full of people who aren't courageous enough to take a stand or being paid just to kind of stay in the middle and deflect. And that's what they're beginning to do now. But I was thinking about some pro-MAGA agenda items that you could maybe breathe a little life in the movement, because the Iranian war and high prices have bled MAGA of a lot of its energy. I mean, there's no denying that. And it doesn't matter if you're for or against the war. Nobody's for higher prices. And that's what it boils down to. Once again, we lack the intellectual curiosity. We lack the philosophical commitment to better understand this big, complicated world and our place in it. So at the end of the day, the Sunbelt Watcher is going to decide who represents the majority in the Senate, the House, and eventually the White House. But I was thinking about this about a week or so ago. I started plundering around trying to find a scenario that most of us could understand about, to me, what could be a MAGA principle, Rev, and a change in the tax code of the way we collect our revenue for the federal government. What if I were to drive, this morning, I got in my truck, I burned my gas, and I drove myself to work. What if I'd gotten in a company truck and used a company card to buy gas and drove to my place of business, this job? I would have had to declare that a benefit, right?
11: I think technically, yeah.
15: And the business could have written it off as an expense. Why don't we tax ordinary income that way? Why am I taxed gross and net? Why wouldn't I be taxed after I make my house payment? After I pay my insurance premium? After I pay my child's insurance? Why does corporate America get all of these exemptions and the working class does not? I mean, I know we get itemized deductions, and we get some mortgage interest, and they curry us a little favor, but why does the corporation, you know, their gross numbers $1 billion, their net numbers $1 million, and from $1 billion to $1 million, they exempt everything under the sun? Why don't we tax families that way?
11: So basically deduct all of your expenses.
15: Let's say the family makes $100,000 a year. I mean, that's the household income for
11: like
15: you and
11: the
15: your
11: way
15: wife.
11: You're talking.
15: Well, let me stick with me. Okay. We do it for the corporations.
11: You're right.
15: I mean, we let the corporation deduct the house payment, depreciation, right? Insurance, maintenance. Why don't we get to deduct?
11: Basically, every legitimate business expense.
15: Sure. I mean, you live in your home.
11: Cost of goods sold.
15: The mortgage is different because you get a certain percentage of that mortgage you can deduct. Yeah, and long form, short form, and all that good stuff. But, I mean, think about how many more opportunities the corporation. And I think driving to work gives you the best unique example. So, once again, help me here, Rev, because I don't want to misspeak. So, I get in my truck and drive myself to work burning my gas. There is no taxing of that in any way, shape, or form. But if the company provided me a car, and I got in their car, I used their gas car to buy gas, and I drove myself to their place of business because I'm their employee, they get the right to deduct all of that. The double whammy is I got to declare it income or fringe. So how is the tax code friendlier to corporate America than it is the working class? I mean, that, to me, that's the best example I can give. And if we treated the household like we do the corporation, you could deduct your growth. In other words, we'd be taxed on how much is left over at the end of the month. I have a gross pay, and I have what we call in the country my take-home pay. And that's my payroll taxes, my Social Security contributions, the Medicare contributions. But I believe MAGA, at its best, would say, okay, Ken grosses $10,000 a month. He brings home $7,000 a month, $6,000. And we tax him on the number that he has left of that net number after he pays for the essentials to keep his family above water. I'm not talking about a trip to the Braves game. I mean, you know, the corporations would never deduct luxury boxes.
11: Of course.
15: Would they? Certainly not. I mean, some of the bigger companies in South Carolina have suites at the Gamecock and Tiger football games. Surely they're doing that because they bleed orange and garnet. I mean, there can't be a tax deduct there, right?
11: Probably file that under travel and entertainment.
15: But you see where I'm headed, Rev.
11: Oh, yeah.
15: We have a tax code that favors corporate America far more than it favors the American household.
11: Yeah.
15: And if MAGA is going to really make an impact, and I'm not saying charge corporations more money, charge the American family less. And instead of a select list of itemized deductions, let us have all the things that corporate America has. Because corporate America is taxed after depreciation, after the suite at Truist Park, or after the luxury box at Clemson. Why can't we be taxed that way? I'm making 100. I mean, I'm using a number here because household in America is less than 100, but I mean, I'm just using 100 for round doll. My family is grossing 100,000. My family is netting 63,000. And I get some deductions. But why can't I deduct my grocery bill? The corporations do. Why can't I deduct the car payment? The corporations do. Why can't I deduct the health insurance premium? The corporations do. Why can't I deduct? I mean, there's some way you can deduct child care and some other things. But our list, and I'm still trying to find the number of deductions that major corporations, what I call international conglomerates, because they wrote the tax code. Right. Do you really believe Mitch McConnell wrote the tax code? Or do you believe a lobbyist for Exxon did?
11: I think you know the answer.
15: Of course. I mean, it's the chamber and, you know, corporate America and all these. And I thought about it, you know, and I think the drive to work is the best illustration. I don't get any benefit for driving to work this morning. But if I had a company car, company gas car, buying gas for the company, I'd have to declare that a little extra fringe while the corporation gets to write the majority of that off as an expense. So if we were equal, I mean, if we were proportional, whether I drove a company truck to work or my truck to work, that would be a deduction. Now, if you're self-employed, an S-Corp, say, and C-Corps, I mean, again, LLCs, and I mean, I'm not saying there aren't deductions, because there are. I'm not saying the families don't enjoy the benefit of some tax loopholes and deductions, but it's nothing like corporate America. Because corporate America is based on basically, Rev, what's left over at the end of the month. And we're taxed on what we start the month with, right?
11: True.
15: I mean, I've got a gross and a net.
11: Gross pay.
15: But bingo. I mean, my gross pay becomes my net pay. In corporate America, my gross pay becomes my net pay, and then I subtract everything it costs to run my household out of that net number, and that bottom number is the one that I'm taxed on. I mean, it would bleed the government of revenue. But is that a fairer way to tax, Dan? I mean, if MAGA is Make America Great Again, And part of making America great again is to stop giving the corporate Americans, or start giving, stop giving corporate America some of the big tax advantages it has, but rather, you know, those who don't have lobbyists, those who don't know the number to all the law firms on K Street. Why have we built a taxing system that rewards political influence? And if one taxing system rewards political influence, but you still got to have a certain number to crack your nut, where does that number reside? And you got to think about it. I don't know. I just, I mean, I'm brainstorming here, but I would very much support taxing household income just like we tax corporate profits. And corporate profits are taxed at much less than household income because you've got a gross number, and then you got to revenue out of pocket. You got to go buy all the things that corporate America gets to write off. I mean, am I wrong?
0: No, you're right.
15: In our taxing system, everything that you take your net and put it in the bank, and then you go buy all the things it takes to get you from the beginning of the month to the end of the month. 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
19: If you want election integrity, now think about this. Both Republicans and Democrats, after elections, have questioned the integrity of the results of an election. By the way, and forget about Democrat or Republican. How could anybody see the disaster of the primary this year in Gavin Newsom's Communist California and Spencer Pratt, for example, and see that, you know, on election night, you know, his opponent conceded to him. And then as week after week after week after week after week unfolds, you know, the results start changing. All of a sudden, Spencer Pratt is not in the runoff for the mayorship of Los Angeles.
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4: So during the break, I'm thinking about what you just said. Now, these sort of things tend to tick me off, and I'll just focus on this from okay. here on out. Just like when we went over the whole Social Security thing, but that's an entirely different discussion, right? So let me think. You're absolutely right in and I hate using the word unfair, but I think that's appropriate here. The unfairness in the tax code and the way individuals are taxed versus
15: corporations. We're showing preference to one entity over another.
4: Yeah.
15: Okay.
4: Yeah. And, you know, you could argue that corporations don't need all those deductions that individuals do, but that's neither here nor there. So you've thought about this. Tell me more. I mean, tell me, how can we fix this? How can we even talk about this?
15: Look, we're throwing a bunch of crap against the wall. You know that as well as I do. But it's Monday. And, I mean, is it true or not, Rev, that corporations can deduct what I'll call the ordinary cost of running their business?
4: Yeah, I think so.
15: Okay. And a family can't. When a family gets a gross pay and a net pay.
3: There are, like you said, there are a few
15: deductions. There's standard deductions. Yeah. You're right. I mean, there's a mortgage interest with certain limits. There is, well, I mean, we had a big debate in the big, beautiful bill about SALT. You know, some of the limits on local taxes, charity. I mean, certain things qualify, certain things do not. But there's no denying that ours, households, is far more selective than corporations. So what if we passed a law? Because you're asking me, I'm going to hear what you're saying. Okay, smart guy, you're pointing out an imperfection, or you're pointing out a potential flaw in the model. How do we make it right?
3: Let's figure it out.
15: Okay, what if everybody was able to make their family an LLC? Baker Household LLC, Baker Household S Corp. And out of that came the same application of corporate tax law as, you know, the gross and net pay. Mm-hmm. I mean, if Dave Baker Household LLC it's not a charity, it's not a 501c3, it's a for-profit corporation, and Baker's got the cost of running his household. I mean, we give the business the benefit of writing off all the expenses of running their business. Why don't you get the benefit of writing off all the expenses it costs to run your household? How is your household not a business? Well, I mean, that's just the way it is. Well, I mean, okay, of course it is.
3: That's the way they've set it
15: up.
3: Well,
15: I mean, bingo. That's my point. I mean, there's nobody in Washington lobbying for Joe Sixpack. What did we find out about the Protect College Sports Act? Who's spending all the money there, Rev? Is it the fan?
3: Nope.
15: I mean, is it the guy selling boiled peanuts on the railroad track at the Cockabooses?
3: Nope.
15: Is it Disney and Skydance Paramount and Amazon? And why are they spending it? Because they want to be fair to the American people? They want to be fair to the college football fan? Man, I'll tell you, Disney's thinking about it. I had a meeting at Disney last night, and they thought about how unfair the expensive nature of college football has gotten to the fans, and they feel like they've got more than enough. I mean, Mickey Mouse gained a few pounds. You see where I'm headed? I mean, Minnie's got some. I mean, you know, we've got enough. I mean, I checked Minnie's 401k, and it's pretty flush. Let's be benevolent. Let's be genuinely decent and altruistic, and let's give back to the good and decent people who have supported this game forever. Do you think Disney's doing that? Or is Disney, hey, we got a lot, but we sure would love to have a little more? And Paramount Skydance, we got a lot, but we sure like to have a little bit more. What about those football fans that can't afford tickets anymore? They'll be okay. They'll be fine. We'll cut them a deal on a hopper pass. We'll bleed them for that last drop of blood they got. What they don't spend at the football game, we'll get some way somehow. No, my point is that the unfairness of the system. And what is MAGA supposed to do? To breathe a breath of fresh air into the system and point out some of these imperfections. And the tax code in America was largely written by people who have a vested interest. And Exxon's not going to advocate for a tax law that says, hey, we're really taking advantage of the American worker. We're really taking advantage of the American family. But Rev, what if the American family could identify as a corporation or an LLC? And their tax was based on how much you got left over. In other words, I don't get income. I get revenue to run my business. What's your business? My family. I got a top line and I got a bottom line. How much money do you get to run your business? This much? How much left over? What are you talking about after I pay everything? Yeah. I mean, that's what corporations do. It's unfair. It's biased against people who don't have political influence. And I wish MAGA was concentrating on things like that and you know, focused on things like that other than, what if a law passed today? Well, let me ask you this, Rev. What if, who's somebody sideways with Trump? That like to make Trump look bad in his last few days or last couple of days. Thomas Massie. I mean, what if Massie introduced a bill that said, hey, I'm going to allow all the American families to declare themselves a corporation, to declare themselves an LLC, to declare themselves not a charity. I mean, that's the other side of the coin. Now, speaking of charities, I did see where 60% of hospitals, I found this interesting, because everybody's in it for the right reason. Correct? 60% of hospitals. I read this on Blue Cross Blue Shield. There was a big story about They're worried. Blue Cross Blue Shield's worried about the future of America and the what AI brings to the table. So Blue Cross Blue Shield did a deep dive on AI impacting the healthcare economy. You know what they found out? Surprise, surprise. They found out that 60% of hospitals in America are using AI to scan lab results and electronic medical records to identify secondary diagnoses that could mean patients or could move patients in higher severity, higher reimbursement billing categories. That didn't take long, did it? Huh? That didn't take but a minute for the healthcare economy to say, is there a way we can make another buck on this? Mm. So 60%, that's the majority of hospitals in America, are using AI as we speak to scan your lab results, to scan your electronic medical records, and try to identify whether or not there's secondary diagnosis. Humans can't do it fast enough. That could get you better health care, make you healthier, put you on the right medicine. No, it could move more patients in higher severity because higher reimbursement billing. Now, obviously, Blue Cross Blue Shield is going to push you against that. So now the hospitals and insurance companies are at odds because the hospitals think the insurance companies may try to squeeze an extra buck. The insurance company don't want to pay an extra buck because if they pay an extra buck, you know what they'll do? They'll just pass it along in premiums. The working class gets screwed. I mean, that's just the nature. What was John Mellencamp's song? Because a simple man pays the bills and the bill. Remember the part on Pink Houses? Mm. I mean, he didn't know how prophetic he was, nor how political he was when he was John Cougar back in the day, but he hit the nail on the head. And it's kind of where we find ourselves today. 843-661-0937 is the number. So there are a couple of examples that I think are highlighting why the American middle class is so disenchanted, why they are frustrated, why they're, I guess, hot, to some degree, hot and bothered about the situation. And it's not just young people. I mean, if you look at the right track, wrong track, Americans live better than 99.9% of the world. And if you ask an American would you rather live here? I mean, I know you don't much like the state of things, but would you rather live here or somewhere else? I mean, the majority of Americans say live here. But then you ask that follow-up. Okay, you live here. Do you like it? Yeah, I mean, I'd like it here better than anywhere else, but couldn't we do a lot better? Why are we doing all these things for corporations? Why are hospitals and why are we not using AI for the betterment of the consumer? Why are the insurance companies trying to squeeze every dollar out of the AI, you know, integrated into the healthcare economy? And why are the hospitals doing that? I mean, when is enough enough? How much did the insurance companies make last year? How much did the hospitals make last year? But once again, I read that, and it's kind of interesting because it's not a consumer-oriented ordeal. It's a healthcare monster, the hospitals, and a healthcare monster, the insurance companies, you know, arguing with one another about the use of AI. And you and I believe, Reb, that America at its best is when if the hospitals and insurance companies had a genuine concern about the percentage of GDP they're consuming, you know what they do? Is there any way we can integrate AI into the healthcare economy to make it more affordable? Never crossed their mind. I can assure you it never crossed their mind. How can we, how can the hospital get a larger share and how can the insurance company get a larger share? There's nothing about that conversation. Hey, why don't we make the percentage of the economy smaller? Because AI could be kind of a game changer. If we have AI to use and AI is as potentially impactful as many think it will be, we could go from 20% of our GDP to 10. I mean, wouldn't that be great for the consumer? Never crossed their mind. 60% of hospitals using AI. That's encouraging, right, Rev? You know what I thought was going to come next? No, I didn't because I knew better. You know what should have been next?
5: Right.
15: 60% of hospitals are using AI to make healthcare more affordable.
5: Yes. Increase efficiency. Yeah. Pass those savings along to the customer.
15: Because they realize the trajectory is unsustainable. I mean, we're 20% of GDP and the rest of the world's at 15 or 10%. Rest of the developed world's at about 8 to 10% of GDP. So, yeah, I mean, 60% of hospitals are using AI to make healthcare more affordable for the consumer. Nah. 60% of hospitals are using it to try to figure out a way to make your illness look more severe so they can look for higher reimbursement billing in the insurance. The only reason the insurance company is worried about this, it's not you or I. They didn't all of a sudden fall in love with the rate payer or the premium payer. Reimbursement billing. That comes out of their hide, not yours. If it would have been something to do with insurance premiums, that they would have weighed it differently. But this was all about reimbursement billing. That comes out of their money, not yours. That's the only concern. So that's kind of where we find ourselves. And why are the insurance companies and the hospitals so embedded and so effective in this sort of story? Because they lobby. I mean, we basically, what do I say a lot? We sold our nation to the highest bidder. I mean, we kind of sold our political system to the highest bidder. The problem with college football today is not you, the fan, not, you know, the player, however good or bad he played. I mean, the problem is the football overlords sold a game to the networks for profit, and they try to keep it all. And now they're asking the government to give them a bailout because the court said you're breaking every...

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12: Happy Monday, PD, and welcome to a brand new week. Your community broadcaster's weather for today. A gorgeous start to the week. 84 degrees with plenty of sunshine and no rain in the forecast. It'll start warming up throughout the week. 87 on Tuesday and Wednesday. 89 on Thursday. And we might touch 90 on Friday.

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1: We're back. Takes Mondays to make Fridays. 843-661-0937, the number.
2: So as one of the texters to the UPS Store incoming text line says, individuals get the standard deduction, which is meant to allow them the reduction to their income for their living expenses.
1: We said that. I mean, we've said you get charity deductions, you get health system, a certain amount of health care deduction. I mean, there are certain deductions that we have as individual payer, but it's nowhere near what corporate America does. A good friend texted me a second ago and said, why wouldn't we tax corporations and families? And I'm talking about consumers, you know, the producer consumer and then the business. Why wouldn't we treat them the same? I mean, there are a lot of taxing models and theories out there about how to raise the best way and fairest way to raise the revenue we need to fund the federal government. I mean, you want to swing big, Rev, maybe a J.D. Vance or a Ron DeSantis. I mean, I don't think Rubio would be the guy, but maybe a DeSantis or a Vance, because they made populism a big part of their political persuasion. Maybe they could pitch, okay, if we're going to give in to the Democrats in some way, shape, or form and agree to additional revenue, how do we do it? And maybe you allow, I mean, corporate America makes more money than they've ever made and pay less of a burden in taxes. I didn't say that they need to be their taxes raised. I'm not arguing that. But as a matter of fact, corporate America generates a higher percentage of productivity to our GDP than ever. And as a burden on funding our federal government, that line has gone down. So the graph is a percentage of revenue they contribute to the federal government. I think it's still enough. It's a god-awful amount. I mean, it's an abundant of money, but as a percentage, they've done a good job of creating a lot of ways to avoid, I don't want to say their share, sounds like Bernie Sanders, but if we're going to debate $40 trillion in debt, Rev, and where do we go from here, I just tried to make a point that your government, the Princeton Northwestern two-decade-long survey showed that public opinion has nothing to do with policy. I mean, you would imagine in a democracy or representative republic, what is the most important thing? I mean, what are we worried about heading to the midterms? The polls. Well, I mean, that's who gets elected. But once you get elected, you get in this system capture mode. And I mean, Joe Sixpack hadn't captured the system. For the most part, corporate America and you know, high-ranking lobbyists and law firms and consultants, I mean, they kind of run the joint. And they're not looking for fair. They're looking for, I mean, they're hired to look after the entity that has hired them. I'll give you the most recent example. If I were the CEO of Disney and we were debating the Protect College Sports Act, and I'm not spending enormous amounts of money lobbying Congress to make sure they pass this law that controls the amount of revenue we can spend on players, I'm derelict in my duties, Rev. I'm not hired to run Disney to be a good dude. I'm not hired to run Disney to be fair-minded. What am I hired to run Disney for? To maximize profit, to make money. So it's not that I'm when I say these guys are doing these things, these ladies are doing these things, I'm not calling them crooks or criminals. I'm just saying we've allowed a system called the American government to be captured. It has been captured not by families, but corporations. It's been captured not by the goodness of our heart, But how much does it cost to grease the skid? That's where we are in America today. And I think it's an obvious example when you say a corporation, I understand what the person that said the text is, and he's exactly right. But if the family were an LLC, or the family were, if Dave Baker family was an LLC, Baker would be taxed on what? The number after the expenses to run his business or his family were calculated. And that's kind of where we find ourselves. And I think driving to work was the best example. I kind of like the idea, the clean and neat way of taxing the gross number. We tax the gross number at the corporate level. We tax the gross number at the household level. Let's go to the phone. Someone's there.
2: Cecil in Manning. Good morning, Cecil.
3: Good morning. How y'all doing? You were talking about the taxes and all that, and I got an idea for your delegation on Friday mornings. We got a representative, Phone Petalino, down here in Clarendon County, maybe in part of Forest County, too. But she's going to put a bill in Columbia that your house and two cars, no taxes at all. What do you think about that?
1: Yeah, that sounds good to me. The local government, thank you, appreciate the call, Cecil. The local government's going to jump and yell and scream. They don't have the revenue to do the core services of public safety and, you know, some infrastructure improvements. I'm for more creative ways to generate the revenue to run our state, our local, our state, and our federal government. But I think the first thing you got to do is establish a number. Because right now, I think the number's out of control. I'll say this, Rev. I think we've been far too kind to education. When you look at the numbers, I mean, there is no rhyme or reason how much money we're giving education. It's almost like education is a catchphrase. It's kind of a loose end. It's ambiguous. It's out there in the ether somewhere. And I think as we spend more money on education, K through 12 and higher ed, and we don't get proficiency results. I mean, in fact, we are spending, I think I read in America, K through 12 in America, we've increased government aid, local, state, and federal, by 70% while enrollment has increased 9%. The University of Virginia, I read it yesterday, University of Virginia, they're tracking some in-state and out-of-state tuitions, and it's increased at about six times the rate of inflation. I mean, there's no rhyme or reason to that. But what do politicians want to be known for? Supporting education. I mean, children need a good education, and I think it becomes catchphrasy, and there's no rhyme or reason. How do you defend that number? I mean, if K through 12 in America is increased by, and I'm talking about student enrollment, if student enrollment's increased by 9%, why is the budget up 70%? That's an absurd amount of money to spend on K through 12. But you know, politicians don't want to make, and that's all over the country. It's not just here. It's all over America. And I beat up on Carolina and Clemson because of the number of out-of-state students that come here. But I mean, that might be to keep the boat afloat. I mean, genuinely, when you look at some of the budget at Clemson, what it was 20 years ago and what it is today. At South Carolina, what it was 20 years ago and what it is today. I mean, there are a lot of questions that we need to ask. But I think we kind of, and Trump said it. I mean, I don't know that he's done much about it, but the game is rigged. And I'm one of the few people, Rev, that don't blame Disney. How many pieces of legislation has the Disney CEO voted on? How many pieces of legislation has the CEO of CBS Skydance or Skydance, Paramount Skydance, parent company of CBS voted on? All right, Rev, if you were the CEO of Disney and they were debating a bill and it was in your financial best interest for that bill to pass, what is your obligation to the shareholders?
4: To make sure you're represented.
1: Bingo. To be heard. To do whatever it takes to get that bill
4: basic
1: passed.
4: Lobbying.
1: I'm not there to be altruistic. I'm not there to be a good guy. I'm not there to debate whether the bill's good for college football or not. Is it good for Disney? Is it good for our bottom line? Because I have a fiduciary responsibility to Disney and our shareholders to maximize profit. That's where the congressman or woman comes in and says, look, I know you're here doing exactly what you need to do, and that is look after Disney's best interest. But I have a job not to look after Disney, but to look after my constituents, my voters, my college football fans, and this sitting in their best interest. But that's not what we've done. And if you really go back to this recent phenomenon, it is kind of recent, Rev, the president loses the midterms. That's a pretty recent phenomenon, and it's because of system capture. A president gets elected promising all these things to all these people, and he gets to D.C., and you know what he finds out? Man, this system's been bought and sold. I mean, there is no way to move the meter like I told the American people I could. And what happens to the voters? They get aggravated. They get angry. They get disenchanted. They say, well, I voted for that guy 2 years ago, and he ran as a Republican, and he hadn't done a damn thing he said he was going to do. So I'm going to take it out on his party and vote for the Democrat. It's system capture. You can AI it. I mean, there's a real AI-ish debate. I think I just made a word. AI-ish debate on system capture and what it is or is not. That's actually two words. A space I-S-H. 843-661-0937. Take a break. Back in a few.
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17: And I'm Dave Anthony, Fox News. UK Towner Terror Police say all five suspects arrested in what appears to be a thwarted plot to attack an air force base the U.S. operates are British nationals. That base has been used to conduct bombing missions against Iran. UK Defense Secretary Wes Streeting says,
18: I think it's premature to speculate on these individuals and their motives, and there's a live investigation ongoing.
17: President Trump says they had the men under observation, claiming they wanted to do big damage.
19: The arrest in the UK was fantastic. Working with Britain, it was an amazing job.
17: The president also suggests there could be more U.S.-Iran talks this week after he rejected Iran's latest ceasefire offer that had demanded the U.S. lift sanctions and end a naval blockade. Iran says it's ready for diplomacy or for the war to resume. Foreign Minister Abbas Araghchi tells NBC's Meet the Press,
20: they had tested us in both cases. They tested us in their aggression twice, and they are welcome if they want to test us once again.
17: A few minutes ago in Texas.
21: SpaceX launched another test
17: of its new Starship, putting it into orbit for the first time. Nearly 4 weeks after the hung jury mistrial in the Lindsey Clancy murder case, there will be another hearing in Massachusetts tomorrow. The attorney for Michael P. Desronville, the holdout juror who rejected Clancy's insanity defense in the killing of her three children, tells Fox,
22: most people would have folded. They would have caved and they would have buckled.
17: Edward Paltzik says his client did consider reasonable doubt, but followed the law.
22: This is what Michael believes. This trial was really about three innocent children who were murdered and had no voice.
17: And Paltzik says Clancy attorney Kevin Reddington is wrong, asking for the court to investigate the holdout juror. Now, Reddington just responded, telling Fox Digital that attorney Paltzik was histrionic and just mouthing off to the media. Clancy's lawyer says the holdout juror should be called an obstructionist. 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
2: From the WMBF Newsroom, I'm Lauren Korn. Two people are hurt in back-to-back crashes in Florence. The first happened Sunday afternoon involving an 18-wheeler and a car on I-95 near the TV Road exit. One person went to the hospital. As firefighters worked that wreck, another two-car crash happened, hurting a second person. It's unclear what caused the crashes. Another car crash, this time happening outside a Florence motel. Firefighters rushed to the Motel 6 on West Lucas Street on Sunday. They got the flames under control before it could spread to the building. Luckily, no one was hurt. Two people are hurt after crashing into a home in Florence County. It happened Sunday on East Palmetto Street across from Florence Regional Airport. Troopers say two juveniles were also inside the home at the time of the crash, but neither of them are hurt. For more information on these stories and more, visit WMBFnews.com or download our WMBF News app in your app store. 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
4: Happy Monday, PD, and welcome to a brand new week. Your community broadcaster's weather for today. A gorgeous start to the week. 84 degrees with plenty of sunshine and no rain in the forecast. It'll start warming up throughout the week. 87 on Tuesday and Wednesday, 89 on Thursday, and we might touch 90 on Friday.
5: Better than a colonoscopy, but not much better. Welcome back to Wake Up Carolina.
6: We're back, 843-661-0937. Someone is on the phone. Let's go there.
7: It's David in the PD. Good morning, David.
8: Yeah, the dog Bar Baker. How about that, Ben? Hey, I already knew that dog's name was Chief because he dog-sit that dog one day.
7: You remember.
8: And that's a good idea. I mean, dogs attract women. So, hey, that's chick magnet. Take a dog to the beach one day. Yeah, I want to talk about how Disney can create magic. I actually watched an Atlantic Coast Conference football game. Clemson goes to UCal Berkeley. And I thought about this thing. I said, man, back in the day, the Atlantic Coast Conference was basically Maryland, Virginia, the Carolinas. I remember when they let Georgia Tech in. And my good old boy friends, my Clemson good old boys, they could leave work on Friday at 4 p.m., go to any game, and be back to work on Monday at 8 o'clock, and they could drive their car to pickup truck. And in some of those games, they could make it back in one day, whatever. And then all of a sudden, they let Florida State, well, that fits in that parameter. And then they let in, I guess, Pittsburgh and Syracuse and Virginia Tech and Miami. That's a little bit more challenging to get back to work at Monday morning. And so remember, back in the day, you used to spread out them $2 bills. But this whole thing, I look at this, to go to UCal Berkeley, that's 2,500 miles. So that's 5,000 miles. If you drove 70 miles an hour, that's 71 hours. So what that tells me, that's taking that good old boy out of that equation. I admire those people. I watched that game. Watched when they won, and Clemson goes to an end zone, whatever. But there was only about 200 or 300 people that had all that orange. But this is just like this whole country, man. These guys were true fans. In other words, they were going to go to every game, and now they're going to have to fly a plane, do whatever, and it just takes that country boy out of the equation. Y'all have a good day.
6: Thank you, David. Appreciate it. Reb, as an investor, would you agree that one of the most important things is check your emotions at the door?
7: Yeah, I think so. I mean,
6: you would agree that's hard to do,
7: yeah.
6: But that's probably the best thing to do. So when I push back on the current model of college football, it's less emotion and more, because we started the Today show about the Gamecocks and Tigers and, you know, Miami coming to town and Kentucky coming to town. And my fandom has changed, not because I'm less enthusiastic about college football. I watched 1,000 minutes of college football Saturday, but I watched it in a way that I didn't seem obsessed with it. I want to read this verbatim. Somebody sent me something and I just sent it to 4 or 5 college football fan friends of mine. Take it for what it's worth. But I think there's some beauty in here. And I want to get your take on this when we finish. Talking about college football and, you know, the economy and the middle class and where we spend our money and how much money do we have to spend. This is verbatim. I found it on X. You ready? Somebody sent it to me. No, I'm sorry. I found it on X and sent it to a couple of other people. My grandparents had season tickets in the north end zone at Beaver Stadium for decades. Whenever they could snag extra tickets, we'd make the two-hour drive to games tailgating with Sheets hoagies. They eventually gave them up because they got sick of spending their Saturdays in the rain and cold for a ho-hum spectacle. I can relate. I have wonderful childhood memories of some of the games, like when we lost to Iowa in 1996. Today, the cheapest ticket in that end zone starts at $550. Wow. I went to Penn State, like most of my family, and made it a few games a season. The team was mostly, and in my years, middling. Anthony Morelli, anyone? And I was pretty broke. So most Saturdays, I picked up shifts at Toftree's, whatever that is, instead, and sold my tickets to the big games for beer money. My family back in PA still goes to a game or two a year. So I say this with love. College football needs a long look in the mirror. Amen, brother. The college football industrial complex asks you to make it your entire personality. The more it looks and feels like a cult, instead of a compelling way to spend a Saturday, the more it repels smart people who would rather spend their time and money elsewhere. That goes double in the NIL era when players are free agents and fans are the only ones expected to stay loyal. Schools seem to think fans and alumni have an unlimited money glitch and won't take care of their own wants and needs first instead of tithing to the place they once spent a few formative years early in their lives. Penn State is spending $700 million renovating Beaver Stadium. We can relate. And when it's done, a 20-yard line seat on the new west side will run $2,375 a season. Club seats will be $4,900 after a $10,000 capital gift for the privilege of buying one. I'll say this. If college football in that format is sustainable, we're a bunch of dumbasses. I mean, I'm sorry. I mean, I'm a college football fan to the bone. I've said it, and I'll say it again. College football is living proof there's a God in heaven. Man could not have invented something that perfect. And it's had a big impact on my world and my life and my family. I owe my three kids an apology. I mean, I led them down the road to the dark side to be a Gamecock fan. I didn't fully disclose the chicken curse. That's bad parenting. That's probably to some degree abuse. And, you know, if the Department of Social Services ever really understood to what extremes I went to convince my fans, my family, that being a Gamecock fan is the best path forward, there'd probably be some abuse charges there. But it's broken. It's completely and totally broken. And the point I've tried to make, Rev, similar to what we're talking about, tax codes and whatnot, the player didn't break this. So stop blaming the player. The fan didn't break this. So stop trying to guilt fans into buying tickets. The universities and the networks made a deal and completely and totally changed the game. Why, Rev? For better matchups? For conference supremacy? No, for money. So college football is broken. Why? Because somebody sold it. American politics is broken. Why? Because somebody sold it. We took the goodness out of our government and we replaced it with a transaction. We took the goodness out of college football and we replaced it with a transaction. And I hope and pray, and I mean this with the most patriotic sense imaginable. I think America's a better place if our government is exposed to being a captured system. I think college football is better in the long run if we expose it as what it is. It's a money grab. It's a shakedown. And they're taking advantage of loyal and just dedicated supporters who feel it's their obligation. It's their responsibility. They're a lesser person. If I'm not in Lot E at Death Valley, and I'm not in Gamecock Park in Columbia. And what they're asking fans to be, what it costs a fan to be considered a good fan today is an absurdity. It's an absolute absurdity. So very much like the government's broken, college football's broken, the common man didn't break it. Let's go to the phone. Someone's there.
7: Barry in Toronto. Good morning, Barry.
0: Yeah, Ken, it is broke. College football, NFL is starting to do the same thing NASCAR did. The very same thing. They're getting the common folk out of it, and it's all corporate. And and it will eventually go belly up.
6: Barry, I don't care, I got to jump in. I mean, I don't care how much money you've got. At some point, it's got to make sense, doesn't it?
0: Yes.
6: I mean, let's just hypothetically say you got more money than you know what to do with, and Barry can do anything he chooses to do. But at some point, to me, you have almost a moral obligation to be reasonable.
0: Absolutely. And nobody, I haven't been to Williams-Brice. I can't tell you when, Ken. First of all, the product hadn't been good. Amen to that. The money, like, I can't understand how it costs $500 to $1,000 a week. I asked some of my friends, how do you afford this?
6: Try two.
0: How?
6: Try two.
0: Yeah.
6: I mean, I'll disclose that. That's about what it was costing me per Saturday. About $2,000 with parking and food and tickets and all.
0: $2,000. $2,000. So that's $14,000 a year. Just base. I mean, that's not even counting extra or whatever. So I just don't understand. Like, I know the university. It's all about wine. We have turned, every university has turned into Chapel Hill, basically. Basically. I mean, that's what it is. It's the liberals. It's the, let's get the high, let's sell the corporate stuff and forget about the man and woman that have been going for 50 years or whatever. They don't care. They don't care about us. So why should I care about the university? I don't. I don't get down anymore. I don't live and die by a third down. We suck. We've always sucked. And I used to care, but I don't care anymore. I'll turn the TV off or I'll watch YouTube golf. That's way better than the product that I'm watching now. And the NFL's going down the same path. You can't hit the quarterback. You can't tackle, the guy makes the interception yesterday to seal the deal for the Rams. Nope, pass interference. Wasn't pass interference. They go to Brazil to play. Why are we in Brazil playing? Why are we over there playing? They love soccer. They don't like football because we want another $10 million out or $20 million out of Brazil networks. I mean, that's just all those are billionaires. They're billionaire owners. But they don't care about us. Tapper don't care about us as the Panther fans. He's going to raise prices. So guess what? If I want to go watch football, I'll go Friday Night Lights, or I'll go to Coastal, where they're going to give me concessions for what I guess free. My daughter's going to be going down there next year, so I'll go to Coastal games. I will not support the University of South Carolina financially ever again because it's all a money grab. It's all a money grab. My kids can't afford to go there. So, I mean, it's just, it's unbelievable, Ken. And it's sad, man, because NASCAR, I grew up on NASCAR, and NASCAR's gone. Now college football's going. The NFL's going to go. And that's exactly what the liberals want. I don't care what you say. That's what they want because they're all pansies. They want flag football. They want this and that. It dummies down the mind. So, I mean, I'm just fed up with it. I'm fed up with it. I'll watch golf all day. Y'all have a good day.
9: Thank you, Barry. Appreciate it.
10: How do you really feel?
6: 843-661-0937. I said last week, and I'll stand by this, I think Ted Cruz doing the heavy lifting for the NCAA is a bit ironic. And it proves to me, and I mean this with all due respect, Ted Cruz is highly intelligent, just not real smart. Because he's a conservative warrior. He fancies himself as a conservative icon. And I think the guy's plenty bright. In fact, I think Ted Cruz would be a good Supreme Court justice. I do. I think Ted Cruz would be a good conservative justice, much better than some of the appointments Trump's made. And obviously George W. Bush has made. But I think when it comes to street smarts and a little bit of savviness mixed in, I think he lacks woefully, terribly. Let's go to the phone. Someone's there.
9: Jim in Florence. Hi, Jim.
11: Hey, good morning, guys. So, Ken, USC, they issued what? How much bonds to pay for the improvement? Was it $300 million?
6: I think it's about $350 or $75 million.
11: And we're the backstop for that, right?
6: Yeah, I mean, I would imagine the revenue generated on those seven Saturdays is a big part of how they pay those bonds back.
11: Right, and so if that goes belly up, the taxpayers, the backstop, right?
6: Correct. I mean, we talked a little bit about that Friday, Jim, that if,
11: right,
6: if the delegation got so fed up with Clemson and Carolina that they refused to subsidize with funding, and they couldn't service the debt, the taxpayers ultimately are the backstop.
11: Yeah, why isn't Merle or any of these guys calling the president at USC going, you know, and just really crawling up their hind end to figure out why are we not producing a better product? I mean, because if this thing fails, we're paying for it. It doesn't matter if you bleed orange or bleed garnet or went to the Citadel.
6: See, Jim, that's an interesting angle. I've talked to a buddy of mine, much more plugged in than I, because he says that's meddling. I said, well, I mean, by contract, when the university bonds funds and the state's the backstop, the guarantor, you have the right to meddle. I mean, it's not really meddling. It's looking after your investment.
11: Well, they're meddling with my money. I can meddle with their product. I mean, that's how that works. So, thank you, Jim.
6: Thank you, Jim. Appreciate it. That's kind of the, I mean, that's a blurring of the line.
10: No, but he makes a great point.
6: I mean, I've always believed that. I mean, if you are in the Senator House, and there's something called the Joint Bond Review Board, and they bless the issuance of a bond. It's an athletic improvement bond at Clemson or Carolina. And you prove the revenue, and you get the bond rated, and you know, the public buys the bond, or institutions buy the bond, and you believe, you have enough faith in Gamecock or Tiger football, the revenue it generates. I'm not talking about the win-loss record. I mean, this is more about the revenue it generates. How are you going to pay that $350 million back? Well, I mean, we generate this much revenue. We got Gamecock. We got a lot of ways to pay the bond back. And the bond agency rates the bond, and it pays a yield. And if something goes south, Rev, it's backed by the full faith and credit of our state. So I don't think, I mean, I'm using Merrill for an example. He's Speaker of the House, or Philip, or Jay, or Mike. I mean, I think you have every right to say to the leadership at USC or Clemson, okay, it looks to me like football is becoming too expensive for the common man. What if it does? I mean, what if college football does have this NASCAR moment, Rev, where the stands are half empty and, you know, television revenue or television ratings are in decline? College football is more popular than it's ever been right now, but it's viewership. It's the money, the networks. I mean, it's that deal we talk about. And I can tell you this, but with the young people, it's gambling. I mean, that's why college football right now today is so popular. Young people love to bet. Now, we can argue, you know, my generation drank too much, smoked too much weed. This generation may gamble too much. So we could have a gambling epidemic. I don't know that we will, Rev. I did see a picture of a questionable call yesterday, and in the backdrop you can see DraftKings. And I'm thinking to myself, well, I wonder if Vegas had a hand in that. That's a pretty iffy call there. But we've said this on the show a million times to Sunday. Money's the answer, now what's the question? And that's appropriate in some cases, Rev, but in others it's not. And when you take is college football a public commodity? I mean, that's a weird way to explain it. Who does college football belong to? I mean, who does Disney belong to? The shareholders, right? Who does college football belong to? Who's the most powerful person in college football? Mickey Mouse. I mean, that's the most powerful. I mean, I'm being a bit facetious here, but I mean, the CEO of Disney is by far the most powerful man in college football. The other two that matter are the commissioner of the SEC and the commissioner of the Big Ten. If the commissioner of the SEC and Big Ten sit down in a room with Paramount, Skydance, and Disney, I mean, that train's left the station. Whatever they agree is going. Do they own college football? No, of course they don't. So the fans left out of the cold. And either the math works or it doesn't work. And I just think there's going to be so many people. Rev, a lot of people can't afford it. But those that can are being asked to almost be obsessed with it. But because if you think about the amount of money they're asking, I mean, you lived it, I lived mm-hmm. it. I tapped out before you did. And I'd been a fan longer than you have. Because I remember when I came in here and told you, I said, I'm not doing that. I mean, what they're asking me to do now, I'm just not doing that. It was a little bit of my, this is a weird way to look at it. But I've had a handful of times in my life since my dad passed away that I'm convinced he was at the door with a knob in his hand, ready to hit me in the head. I mean, I told you the story about, you know, when I sold my business and I'm on a treadmill on a Wednesday afternoon at 2:00, and I feel this breathing on my neck, and I'm convinced it was the ghost of my dad standing. What the hell are you doing on a treadmill? at 2:30 on a Wednesday afternoon.
10: You should be working.
6: Oh, there's no doubt. And if I wrote that check for the Gamecock Club today, I'm sure my dad would open that door and beat me, I mean, like he did when I was 18. I'm kidding. When I was 8. 843-661-094. I was going to do the math. Born in 63, how old was it at 85? 22. Who's counting? We country people, man. We believe in capital and capital punishment. Take a break.
10: You may have deserved it at 22.
6: Oh, I'm sure I did. Back in a few.
12: Send a message to the UPS Store text line at 843-661-0937.
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6: We're back, 843-661-0937, the number. Just Rev and I, Josh is not here today. Rev's been doing double duty, answered the phone, complaining about everything, lamenting his Gamecocks and their performance.
24: I've been complaining about that.
6: Over the weekend. If you're going to charge people a bunch of money, you better be good, right?
24: That was a discussion my crew had over the weekend, is we don't regret tapping out this year at all.
6: But what have they beaten Alabama? What have they beaten? What if they were undefeated right now? And
24: they're not, and they didn't.
6: Yeah. And it's not about the wins and losses to me, Rev. I mean, it's not. I mean that sincerely. And there's no doubt that getting older and the digital experience, the television experience is unlike it's ever been. I mean, it's so much better. You got these, 100-inch televisions and how many pixels, Rev? 10 million? 20 million? I mean, you're a TV snob. What is the pixels? Is that what I'm... Lines of resolution.
24: Yeah, I think that's it. You know, the high-res, the ultra 4K, the OLED.
6: Yeah, the OLED. The OLED's better than the QLED.
24: I like it.
6: See, I thought the QLED would have been better than the OLED. I mean, the QLED just sounds higher quality.
24: Does it?
6: Than the OLED.
24: Yeah.
6: But I think the OLED may be better than the QLED.
24: Yeah.
6: Just the OLED... Anybody have just the old LED, right?
24: Yeah. All the new TVs are LED, LED,
6: yeah.
24: Right?
6: LED and then OLED.
24: Just different ways of getting there, yeah.
6: QLED and then the OLED. 843-661-0937. And I know it's a sports issue. I mean, I understand it, and I've talked a lot about it because, one of the things I think I bring to this show that is a bit unique is... Not having read about the mesh points of government and business and college football's a business, but lived it. I mean, I've been in business my entire life. I've been a football fan my entire life. I spent a good bit of my adult life in politics, in and around politics. I watched USC lobby. I watched Clemson lobby. I watched Clemson and USC disagree. And then I watched them agree. And I watched them work this House member and that senator for the most part, because my job was in the Senate. And it's not just an issue of college football. It has so many political tentacles that touch so many different places. And the way I can prove that, Rev, is when college football found itself in a dilemma, and by that I mean we cannot let these players. I've said this, and this is the one sentence you need to remember. The entirety of the debate is predicated on, will the player become an employee of the university or not? That is the crux of the matter. That's the core of the issue. Will the college football player one day become an employee of the university? Because, Rev, if that happens, it becomes a conundrum. And I would predict that many of these schools, we'll find out who is skinny dipping. What did Warren Buffett say? You find out who's naked when the tide goes out? I mean, we'll find out who's pretending. And I don't want to pick on Clemson here. But Clemson has about $1.8 billion in debt and a very rosy scenario to pay that debt back. And you know what the rosy scenario includes? A bunch of kids from New Jersey. Just as the rosy scenario in Columbia includes a bunch of kids from New Jersey. That would be a good way to ask the question. How do you like your two major research universities in your state being financially forced to take a high percentage of out-of-state kids to make the math work? I mean, doesn't that contradict what we'd like to see USC and Clemson do? Let's go to the phone.
24: Sure does.
6: Someone's there.
24: Brian in Sumter, listening to WDXY. Good morning, Brian.
25: Good morning. Hey, I just wanted to say I fully support the Protect College Sports Act, but with one small change. the $40 million salary cap and the restrictions on movement, they apply not just to the athlete, but also to the coaches, the athletic director, and the college president. They all get to share the $40 million, and if any of them leave, like Lane Kiffin, they got to wait at least a year. In that case, I'm 100% behind it.
6: Thank you, sir. Appreciate that. You know, the legislation has some good points. The biggest problem I think the legislation has is private non-regulation. Private non-deregulation. I'm sorry. The government can give and has the legal authority to give antitrust exemptions. But there's something called private non-deregulation that says they've got to declare themselves subordinate. And I see no language in there. It's been, I mean, obviously, they're going to leave it open-ended. I mean, they're not going to say, we're asking for an antitrust exemption. I mean, they're asking for a bailout. I mean, they lost in court. They're going to the only entity on earth that can give them an antitrust exemption. Here's the deal, guys. When the Ed O'Bannon case was decided by the Supreme Court, and the Supreme Court said college athletics is a criminal enterprise. That's me being a bit provocative, but you're breaking all kind of antitrust laws. You can't do that. You can't limit a kid's ability to earn money, especially if you're cashing in on the kid's ability to not earn money. I mean, it was bad enough to limit the kid's ability to earn money. It was doubly bad to let the kid earn money, but you keep it all. And that's kind of what the NCAA and college athletics was doing. And out of that came the Supreme Court hearing and then the House settlement. So there's been a couple of actions here taken by the court and the legislative branch, Reb. But what they've done, and I knew when they hired the former governor of Massachusetts. I mean, you had to see that coming a mile away. I'm not anywhere near as intellectual as Ted Cruz, but I'm probably smarter when it comes to an issue like that. They hired the former governor of Massachusetts to be the new president of the NCAA. Well, that makes perfect sense, right? I mean, that's the natural career path. I was governor of Massachusetts. Now I'm the president of the NCAA. Sure. I mean, that makes perfect sense to me. And guess what I'm doing? I'm going to Washington and trying to get an antitrust exemption because I know so much about college football and college athletics, or I know how the political game is played. So it was always obvious to me what they were preparing for and trying to do. Well, they're asking for a favor. They're asking for the legislative body of the federal government. Now, I don't think it'll pass. It'll pass the Senate, but it's going to get bogged down to the House. They're going to get all kind of amendments at a conference committee. I don't see it passing, and that's, to me, a good thing. I'd rather it be in flux than go back to court and lose again. Because if it passes, I think it goes back to court and loses again, Rev, because you're limiting a player's ability to earn and ability to transfer. And that's just, I mean, you can't do that as much as...
0: And they weren't even in the room when you decided it.
6: No, and you had a big question a couple of weeks back. When you asked me, you said, hey, man, I'm a big Braves fan, and I watch a lot of baseball. MLB has a salary cap. You're saying they can't have a salary cap. I said, no, I didn't say that. They can't have a salary cap separate of the players negotiating what's in their best interest. So the NCAA and Congress are basically setting a salary cap in place for the players while the players are not in the room negotiating. MLB negotiated with the players' union. The NFL negotiated with the players' union. So if they're not getting enough, that's their fault. If they're getting too much, that's the owner's fault.
0: And they agreed to whatever the...
6: There was a mutually agreed upon salary cap. In the NFL, it's 48.6% of all revenue. Everybody signed off on it. Well, Congress is trying to give the NCAA the right to basically implement a salary cap on college athletes, and the athlete's not there to negotiate. That's a violation of antitrust. And I think, once again, Rev, I'm getting a bit technical here, I think the non-regulation doctrine says you can't do that unless you make yourself subordinate. And why does the NCAA not want to do that? Because who knows what the next Congress says or what the next president says, you know, or what the next court says. And you kind of roll in the dice. You're putting your life in, or you're putting your fate and future in somebody else's hand. But it's more political. I thought of this over the weekend. There was a day I was a bit heavy-handed on the vaccine. I had a lot to say that day because I felt Fauci and the scarf lady were kind of getting out of bounds. Remember Deborah Birx? I when you saw how tall Fauci was, you had to be a little bit nervous. But anyway, those two were being more aggressive than they'd ever been. And I started on this show because the one thing you and I talked a lot about off the air, we're not giving medical advice. I think our owners may have even called and said, hey, sometimes you color outside the lines. We're not doing that here now. I mean, we're going to be very careful about encouraging or discouraging someone to take the vaccine or someone to go to a ball game or someone to social distance or not. And I think we, for the most part, behave, Rev. But it was after Fauci and Birx, I guess, did what Trump asked them to do. And they really

0: I won't say regretted it, but they look back and say, we told people to do or not do a lot of things that we had no medical or scientific proof. Well, I mean, I think I understand this situation with college football in a very similar fashion. I'm in my lane. College football just got out of its. It got way out of its lane and far into mine. Let's go to the phone. Someone's there.
1: Bobby in Hartsville. Good morning, Bobby.
2: Hey, good morning. Same subject, kind of, but Gamecocks. So how are we stuck with Beamer?
0: Oh, I think there'll be a change. I don't think you got any choice but to make a change. I mean, Bobby, let me stop there. I mean, something crazy could happen, and they win out. You know what I mean? I mean, but right now the trend says it's going to be a much more disappointing year than he kind of promised, and there's going to be a consequence to that. But there's also a financial component. I mean, there's a $20 million buyout that you've got to chew on.
1: I read it's $27 million before the end of the year, and after the season, it's $22
0: million. Mm-hmm.
2: Yeah, how can they afford that? Look, I looked at the schedule, and I mean, just looking at the schedule, like you said, unless something great happens, we may only win three games, Ken, out of that schedule. Three games. It's crazy.
0: Well, let me ask you this. You're a Gamecock fan, right?
2: Oh, yeah.
0: Okay. Would you rather go 6-6 and not know what to do, or 5-7, 4-8, and know clearly what to do? That's a weird question, but I think Gamecock fans have to ask themselves that. If you're convinced we need a change, and they upset an Oklahoma, they upset a, you know, Florida, they win a couple of games they're not supposed to win, because I do think there's some talent on this team. I mean, I think this team has the capability to play better than it's played, but if you go 6-6, you're not sure what you need to do. If you go 4-8, you know.
2: That's right. Oh yeah, yeah. You kind of want to just go ahead and nip it.
0: Well, I mean, you don't want to pull against your chickens, but you know, if you're a believer that change needs to come, it gets real complicated if they finish stronger than they played this far.
2: That's right. Hey, one other quick thing I wanted to hit on. I think y'all got the Braves got a raw deal with the games this in the playoffs at Wild Card. My son's a Braves fan, and he's convinced that the Phillies are going to win, which I don't think so. I think Atlanta was like 9-4, something like that, against the Phillies this year.
0: They've had a good year against the Phillies.
2: Yeah, they did, and I don't want to play the Braves. We went to the Braves game, and we got swept, you know, in Atlanta, and we went 2 of the 3 games and got swept. And Atlanta's won 5 of 6 against the Dodgers, so I hate it, but I'm kind of pulling for the Phillies.
0: And, Bobby, you know this as well as anybody. Baseball's a matchup game. I mean, some teams are a tougher matchup, left-handed staff, left-handed hitters. You know, really, I mean, it's a real finicky.
1: And timing.
0: Yeah, but that's the beauty of baseball.
1: Hot streaks, cold streaks.
0: Yes, yeah. No doubt about it.
2: Yeah, a few years ago when the Braves won the World Series, they put the Dodgers out. And, I'm not looking forward to playing the Braves if they beat the Phillies.
0: Thank you, sir. Appreciate it, Bobby. And I want to say this. The 9 hadn't had as good a year as I thought he'd have. My Gamecocks hadn't good a year as they. Thank God for the Braves. And I want to say this, Rev, and I think it's important. The Braves are the Southern sports team that the South rallies around. I mean, there's not another team. I mean, there's some other Southern sports teams, but the SEC rallies around the Braves. The ACC, for the most part, Southern schools in the ACC rally around the Braves. They have the 5th best winning percentage in the last decade in MLB, and they've been somewhere between 13 and 15 in salary. If you're a Gamecock fan, that's your model. If you're a Clemson fan, that's your model. You're not going to outspend Texas A&M, Michigan, Ohio State. You're just not. You can't beat them at that game. You got to make great value purchases. And the Gamecocks and Tigers have to do better at that. Take a break. We'll be back in just a few.
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12: Happy Monday, PD, and welcome to a brand new week. Your community broadcaster's weather for today. A gorgeous start to the week. 84 degrees with plenty of sunshine and no rain in the forecast. It'll start warming up throughout the week. 87 on Tuesday and Wednesday, 89 on Thursday, and we might touch 90 on Friday.
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2: We're back. 843-661-0937. We played a snippet of Peter Thiel yesterday. I told Rev, Jonah Goldberg has responded to a view. I guess I'm punching up. Goldberg would be a conservative columnist or pundit, guest on CNN, a bunch. I mean, he's a Trump hater, but he's relevant in that world of punditry much more than I am. But they were talking about Peter Thiel and his misestimation of what may or may not have happened in round two of MAGA and Trump 2.0. And Thiel basically says that the first Trump administration had really smart people, but they weren't very loyal. The second iteration had a bunch of people who were loyal to the core, but not real smart. I mean, that's Thiel. But anyway, Jonah Goldberg said, there was a thing said, he doesn't know what he's talking about. He's not smart. And Goldberg said, I don't think he's stupid. And I'm sure that flattered Thiel to Goldberg did not think he's stupid.
13: Yeah. Thank you very much.
2: Let me tell you what I know about
13: Thiel. Generous.
2: The co-founder of PayPal and Palantir and the first investor in the history of Facebook isn't stupid. He may be weird. He may be strange. He may walk to the beat of a different drum than the majority of people. But there's one thing I think we can unequivocally say, and Josh would agree to this. He ain't dumb. He's not stupid. And for Jonah to say, I don't think he's stupid, I think would be flattering. And I say that tongue firmly planted in cheek. What did we call him? His strangeness? When we introduced him to our audience last week,
13: yeah,
2: his strangeness. But I've listened to a lot of what Thiel has to say. Still a Vance guy. I mean, still says, I build him. I mean, we program
13: him.
2: Yeah,
13: he's got a lot invested in that guy.
2: we got to be for him. 843-661-0937. Let's play some Takes Mondays to Make Fridays trivia, courtesy of our good friends at Pepsi Florence. We've talked a lot about sports today. Talked about college football, Gamecocks, Tigers, racing, the Braves. So let's harp on the Braves here. Let's hone in on the Braves for a second, Riff. They play tomorrow at 2. They play Wednesday at 2 and Thursday at 2. Believe it or not, the Yankees and Red Sox get the primetime game. Southern bias, anti-Southern bias. Trust me on that. So, Rev, here's my trivia question. 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Chipper Jones is one of the great Braves ever. What is Chipper's real name? I need them both. What is Chipper Jones' real name? Or is it Jones's? What's his real name? 843-661-0937. For you Braves fans who like politics, who are listening, what is Chipper Jones or Jones's real name?
13: Hi, you're on the air. What is your guess?
14: Larry.
2: Larry what? I'm going to give you that. That's unfair. Larry Wayne. Larry Wayne Jones Jr. is his name. Who's this? Where are you calling from?
14: Rodney from Florence.
2: Okay, sit tight. We'll get you to Rev. Rev, we'll get all your pertinent information. Remember, the Mets would always chant Larry.
13: Yeah.
2: And anytime they're chanting your name, you've been a burr in their saddle for the most part.
13: And that, yeah.
2: And a thorn in their side.
13: And that's a good
2: and
13: thing.
2: And Chipper had been a Mets killer for that run the Braves had when Glavin, Maddox, and Smoltz were the trifecta of which they rode to a world championship. Thanks to Pepsi Florence. And we'll get his prizes gathered together. Right, Ref?
13: Yep.
2: I'm doing this a little bit different because you're not over here with me. You're over there where Josh normally is. And I want to play. There's some other things I'm going to play tomorrow that Peter Thiel said that I find interesting. I didn't say accurate, but I find very interesting. Trump 1 had a bunch of smart people not loyal. Trump 2, they didn't say it, but a bunch of loyal and dumb people. What would you rather have? Smart and not so loyal? Not so smart and real loyal. Enjoy your day. We'll talk tomorrow.
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25: 3, 2,
1: point.
3: Shortly after SpaceX launched another test flight of its new Starship in Texas early this morning,
4: the engineers were all cheering, and then we got word that the main ship, the main part of Starship, lost one of its engines. For a while, they were worried that this might prevent them from achieving Earth orbit.
3: Fox's Jonathan Sarri reports SpaceX considered scrapping that plan, but decided to proceed anyway. So they still want Starship to circle Earth six times before returning. Several earlier Starship test flights had failed, ending in explosions. Now to Britain, and an update on the five men in custody the day after what may be a thwarted attack.
6: The men are between 23 and 25 years old, all live in London. They're being held on explosives and terror offences. They were arrested in the early hours of Sunday after a local spotted three vans blocking a road near RAF Fairford, a US-operated airbase in western England used for attacks on Iran. The residents saw masked men run from the scene.
3: Fox's Jonathan Savage in London. Oil prices rising back up today and stocks are falling after President Trump rejected Iran's latest ceasefire offer that included demands the U.S. lift sanctions and end a naval blockade of Iran's ports. Iran says it's either ready for more talks or for the war to resume. There's another hearing tomorrow in the Lindsey Clancy case ahead of a possible retrial in Massachusetts after this month's mistrial in the killing of her three children. Edward Paltzik, the lawyer for the holdout juror who refused to agree to a not guilty by reason of insanity verdict, tells Fox that Clancy's lawyer, Kevin Reddington, is wrong, asking the court to investigate Michael P. Desronville for possible misconduct.
24: You can't investigate a juror because the juror followed the law and the evidence and came to a different conclusion than the one that you wanted.
3: Reddington tells Fox Paltzik is just mouthing off to the media. 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
3: We mentioned stocks falling to start the week on Wall Street. Here are the numbers. The Dow is down 242 points. The NASDAQ dropping 153. The S&P 500 losing 31 points. Oil prices, they are up about 2%. WTI close to $95 a barrel again. At the gas pump, no change today for regular. AAA's national average remains $4.47 per gallon. That's the same as yesterday and the same as last Monday. But diesel's down 2 cents, now $6.45 per gallon, 7 cents below a recent record high, as the Trump administration eases restrictions.
26: It's a major rollback of federal fuel economy standards for new cars and light trucks, giving automakers freedom to build more gas-powered vehicles. President Trump broke the news Saturday on Truth Social with a formal announcement due on Monday. The Biden White House had mandated a 50.4 miles per gallon standard by 2031. A proposal issued this past December would have lowered that requirement to an average of 34.5 miles per gallon for cars and light trucks by 2031. Paul Stevens, Fox News.
3: At the movies, The Avengers back on top of the box office.
20: Avengers Endgame Encore, a re-release of Disney and Marvel's 2019 blockbuster with extra footage, conquered the domestic box office this weekend, beating several new releases.
27: Avengers!
20: Avengers pulled in $26 million from North American theaters, a hefty haul for a movie that's been available to stream for years. None of the new releases could knock Resident Evil out of second place, with $23 million in its second weekend. And The Heart of the Beast, starring Brad Pitt, landed in third with $20 million. Carmen Roberts, Fox News.
3: In baseball, Houston and Philadelphia got the last two playoff spots on the last day of the regular season. The postseason starts tomorrow. I'm Dave Anthony. This is Fox News.
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12: Happy Monday, PD, and welcome to a brand new week. Your community broadcaster's weather for today. A gorgeous start to the week. 84 degrees with plenty of sunshine and no rain in the forecast. It'll start warming up throughout the week. 87 on Tuesday and Wednesday, 89 on Thursday, and we might touch 90 on Friday.
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0: I'm not sure how much more I can take from these safe space, over pampered, everybody gets a trophy, holier than thou crowd. I can't take it. But when the Lord attends me, I find this really sad. Your parent is hurting deeply, and they will feel that pain to the end of their life. But I want to tell you something, and this is the saddest part. Their pain is going to end long before yours does. See, we've lost parents already, and that never goes away. And you will have decades left to live with a divorce you filed yourself and didn't even, in many cases, give it a hearing. We've been here before, not with an app, but with a war. We've been here before. We were here during the Civil War. We were here in the Revolutionary War. Ben Franklin, one of the saddest stories, he had one son, William. He raised him, took him to London, watched him become the royal governor of New Jersey, and then came the Revolution. The father chose the country. The son chose the king. William was arrested in 1776, spent 2 years in an American prison. And when he got out, he led loyalists against the cause his father had bet his life on. 9 years without a word. Then the war ended. Franklin was the one who signed the peace with Britain. And it was Franklin who reached out first. He dropped a hint through a merchant headed for London. Why hasn't my son made any move towards reconciliation? If nations can make peace, why can't we? William wrote back. He asked to revive the affection that had been, in his word, the pride and happiness of his life. He also said, if all of it happened again tomorrow, he'd do exactly the same thing. Franklin answered with a letter you can still read. We should post it. Nothing has ever hurt me so much, he wrote, as to find myself deserted in my old age by my own son. And then he wrote the wisest thing in it. I ought not blame you for differing with me. We are all men, subject to errors. Our opinions are not in our own power. And then this. There are natural duties which precede political ones and cannot be extinguished by them. Franklin knew the answer. He wrote it down. He could not do it. They met once more in an English port in 1785, a few days of business, settling of property. Franklin sailed home. They never saw each other again. When his will was read, the son got almost nothing, with one line of explanation. The part he acted against me in the late war. The man who made peace with the British Empire couldn't make peace with his own son. And it cuts both ways. The father was right about the war. The son believed he was right about his duty. Both were proud. Each wanted the other to go first. And when the other one didn't, it wasn't enough. Being right didn't give either one of them a father or a son back. I'm telling you that piece of history because nothing's new. The rift isn't new. The families have split over kings and churches and money, a thousand smaller things since Cain. Here's what's new. The applause. The cheering. The coaching. The verbiage that goes along with it. to celebrate your courage for destroying your family over an opinion. And I don't care who started it. I don't care who's responsible for it. It's your family. I've lost 4 dear family members. I don't know if I'll ever see them again. I write all the time. I never get word back. You are not alone. Franklin at least called it what it was, the thing that hurt him most in his life. He didn't post it as a victory. Nobody coached him through it. Nobody sold him a membership. Today, there's a whole economy standing at the door, cheering while those doors close. An algorithm that noticed what you lingered on and feeds you more of it. Influencers who are only credentialists, they did it too. And often it's a professional who's never met your mom telling you the reason is her. That you're the brave one. Even the man who runs one of the biggest estrangement support groups in the country admits it. The person on your phone isn't listening to you, doesn't know you, can't judge your situation. A stranger's story is not your diagnosis. To the grown kids, honor your father and your mother. Paul called it the first commandment with a promise attached. He doesn't ever say agree with them. He doesn't say obey them forever. He doesn't say let them hurt you. He says honor them. Honor can be done from a distance with rules and limits. Basic kindness for people who bore you and raised you, who worried when you were sick. Who still think of you every single day. Boundary is a fence with a gate. A cutoff is a wall with no door. Know which one you're building and who sold you the bricks. And to the parents in Chicago, go first, not with a defense. Surrender. Just ask a question. What did I do to hurt you to deserve this? And then do the hardest thing a parent ever does. Don't explain, just listen. You don't have to agree. Just hear it. A door you close to punish something, to punish the actions, to punish someone. You close that door locks from both sides. Benjamin Franklin died in 1790. His son outlived him by 23 years in London, a man without a country, and in the end, a man without a dad. They were both right about something. It didn't matter. I know how hard it is to write. Even though you think about them every single day, multiple times a day, never stop writing, never stop texting, never stop calling. Reach them one way or another in hopes that they will read that text, that email, that letter. Franklin wrote them for us, those words for us, 240 some years ago. We are all men subject to errors. The natural duties come first. Write the letter, no matter which side you're on, write the letter. And when the answer comes, let it be enough. I will pray for you and ask that you pray for me. Together, maybe we can all heal our families at some point. More in a minute. There are some emergencies that come out of nowhere. And then there's a winter storm. The weather service starts talking about it days ahead. You know, your phone starts beeping at you, and the local news puts a giant blue blob over your entire state. Basically, nature sends you a save the date. Yet every year, people still wait to know if until the snow starts falling to prepare. That's when the stores get picked over, the roads get bad, and everybody suddenly has the same shopping list. My Patriot Supply saw that happen in a winter. 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Their Vesta indoor heater and stove sold out again and again, all when the major storms threatened and people rushed to get ready. 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
0: So there is a story on our newsletter this morning from John Solomon's Just the News. Talks about a global crackdown on radical left-wing violence and groups like Antifa. Back in July, Marco Rubio addressed representatives from over 60 countries. He said, and I'm quoting, "Antifa militants and their comrades travel from across Europe and to the Americas to participate in each other's attacks, to funnel propaganda and training, materials, target information, and shared encrypted channels, moving through underground networks of safe houses, finance, and sustain their operations through transnational funds." When he said that, it got us all to thinking, you know, how are they funded? How are they doing this through international networks? What does that even mean? We partnered with Data Republican to get to the bottom of it. She tracked down the organizations and followed the money. And what she provided was a wild look into how these groups influence American politics, sentiment, and street action. And Marco Rubio was exactly right. This is next Thursday. We show you the fundamental transformation of America through funding, organizing, and influence on a global scale. You don't want to miss this. Powered by Data Republican Research. Don't miss our next Torch special. It is next Thursday, only on Torch. When something goes wrong, the worst time to discover you only have one option is right then, because real life doesn't appear and arrive in a nice, neat category. There's a whole lot of territory between everything is fine and a situation where lethal force is the right response. 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

0: is because, and this is convicting me, not you, is maybe we didn't do enough on the God front. I don't know. But all these lies are going to come down, crashing down. Trust me, in 10 years, all of this will be, people will be disgusted by this. In the next 10 years, we're going to start persecuting each other. That's what's next in this, if history is correct. We start persecuting each other. We start blaming each other. And we start saying, you know what? It was your fault because you were for Trump. No, it's your fault because you were for Marxist. You know what? I'm going to round all of you up because you can't. That's what happens in societies. We're now at the zenith of the time where we're all like, we've got to belong to a group. And now it's starting to come down. And so now we're going to start criminalizing one another. It's going to get worse. The breakup of your family is going to get worse because now we're going to look for criminals. Unless we choose not to. Unless we know how history does this every time and what people do every single time. And we say, no, I'm not going to do that. I'm not going to do that. It's going to be hard because there's a whole business into this now. And there's country after country after country that wants us to do it. They're encouraging us to do it. Do you think all of this stuff on TikTok, you ever notice what TikTok, have you ever seen what TikTok is like in China? It's not like this. Huh. Why wouldn't China allow this in their country? But they're fine shipping this garbage over to us because they're fine with us destroying ourselves and our families and our morals. That's what they need to control the world. And we're just lemmings. Stop being a lemming. Stop doing it. Stop following the crowd. Stop trying to be, you know, the influencer. Stop. Just be you. Just be you. Be the best version of you. Go find God. Go find him. He's looking for you. He's right now. He's like, come on, dude. Come on. You know that's the answer. Come on. Come find me. I dare you. Go find him. He wants you to. Go to church. I don't care which church. Go to church. Talk to a pastor. Most of them are probably going to piss you off. Go to another one. And then the next Sunday, go to another one. You'll find one. But you want to solve all of our problems? You're not going to. But God will. And according to this latest survey, you get good sex out of it. So what do you have to lose? All right, more in just a second. Let me tell you about our sponsor this half hour. It's Mercury One. Let me, you know what? Instead of doing this commercial, I better do the commercial because I barely have time. I got to tell you something that's happened with Mercury One that's very exciting. Anyway, think about the number 3 for a second, because right now Mercury One 3 means something very different than it usually does. It means one act of generosity can reach 3 completely different battlegrounds: human suffering, religious persecution, and the fight to preserve America's story. We are building a new permanent 175,000 square foot home in Irving, Texas. 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
0: So Justin Haskins is joining me after the top of the hour. He has been a co-author of mine, of a couple of my books, I think three of my books. He is also the author of The Next Big Crash, Conspiracy Collapse, and The Men Behind History's Biggest Heist. But he has a new poll out, and it is terrifying what we're finding out about those under 30. Truly terrifying, especially when it comes to Sharia law and what you're willing to do for cheaper gas prices. Never seen anything like this. You want to talk about destruction of nation? Wait until you hear this new poll. We'll give you perspective on it as well. Justin Haskins joins us next.

0: 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This is the Glenn Beck Program.
1: Glenn Beck is on.
2: Hello, America. Welcome to the Glenn Beck Program. There is a new poll that is coming out this week. In a few days, it'll be released nationwide. You're getting it early. And it is shocking. Shocking. I'm going to go through over the next 2 days what's in this poll. Justin Haskins is joining me. He is a co-author of mine. He is also the president of Our Republic, senior fellow at the Our Republic, and the author of The Next Big Crash, which came out about a month or a couple of months ago. I think in spring, actually. And it's a great, great book. He is really, really buttoned up. Wait until you hear his latest poll. Now, listen, we're going to answer these questions. What percentage of Americans want to nationalize healthcare, energy, and big tech? Just so you know, that's the first step to become Venezuela. What is the percentage? What's the percentage of Republicans that now want to do that? How many want a socialist candidate for president in 2028? What was the response on this question? Would you support a proposal that would end war in Iran and provide the United States with low oil and gas prices in exchange for completely dismantling the nation of Israel and replacing it with a new Palestinian-led nation? How many Americans said yes to that? This will open your eyes. We go there in 60 seconds. First, let me tell you about the International Fellowship. If you're a Christian, I want you to think about your faith before you begin, you know, anything. Think about your faith before there was the word Christian. There was Abraham, Moses, David, Isaiah, Psalms, the prophets, Jerusalem, even the prayers and the scriptures Jesus himself knew from childhood. You cannot separate Christianity from the Jewish story without pulling out its roots, and that kills the tree. That's what's happening to the Jewish people, and that's why it should matter to you and it deeply if you're a Christian. The International Fellowship of Christians and Jews has spent decades turning that shared history into action. We provide food and shelter and essential help to vulnerable Jewish people in Israel and around the world. But there's something else Christians can give that just doesn't come in a food box. It's a prayer. That's the heart behind the flags of fellowship. Christians standing openly with the Jewish people and praying for peace in Israel. Because it's not about taking interest in somebody else's history. Their history is our history. It runs deeply through our faith. When Jewish people are facing hatred, they should know the Christians are standing with them. Can we do this one time and get it right? Can we? Or are we going to let it end the same way it always ends? Join believers across America in this powerful act of remembrance and solidarity with Israel. Learn how you can make your church or you can make a difference at joinfof.org. Joinfof.org. Do it now. Justin, welcome to the program. This poll that you just are releasing here this week is absolutely terrifying.
3: Yes, it is. It is. It's one of the more terrifying polls I've done. I've done dozens of polls over many years. As you know, you have highlighted a lot of them. One of the key things that I'm always looking for is to find out just how insane America has become, especially with younger people, especially on the left. Been tracking it for a long time. And as this poll illustrates very, very clearly, it's really a series of polls. They all illustrate the same thing. Younger people and the Democratic Party is so far gone and detached from reality that it's hard to believe how crazy things have actually gotten. And we have a lot of work to do on the right to try to repair this because eventually younger people are going to be the majority voting bloc. And when that happens, God help us, because they have absolutely no idea what's going on in the world. And we're going to talk about it in this poll.
2: Okay, give me the first one that want socialist president. How many people want a socialist president overall, Democrats and then Republicans?
3: Yeah, so actually, that poll question is not in this poll. That's from a different poll that
2: It's
3: we did a
2: not?
3: while ago. No, but that
2: Oh,
3: but
2: okay.
3: the answer to that question is, generally speaking, support for socialist presidential candidates is pretty low. But with younger people, it's around 50%. So about 50% of people say under the age of 30 or so that they want a Democratic presidential a Democratic socialist president in 2028. So they want a socialist now. And when you trace all sorts of other socialist and Marxist questions that I've asked in previous polls, you'll see that it's around 40, 50%. Sometimes it drops below 40%, depending on the question. But when you ask about socialist policies like nationalizing whole industries, you ask about, you name it.
2: Healthcare, energy, and big tech. Healthcare,
3: Yes.
2: energy, and big tech, it is 76%. 76.
3: Exactly. Yeah,
2: Okay.
3: exactly. And so
2: All right.
3: widespread support among younger people for socialism.
2: So you're looking at socialism. Remember, red, green alliance. So you've
3: Right.
2: got socialism, that's the red. Now let's look at the green, Islam. And these numbers are terrifying. Let's
3: Yeah.
2: just look at today. We'll look at Islam tomorrow and Sharia law, which is holy cow, are we in trouble? Let's look at just the war with Iran here. In the ongoing war between the United States and Iran, who do you hope will ultimately win? And you were asking Americans.
3: That's right. Likely voters, not just all Americans, not just registered voters, likely voters. And what we
2: Okay.
3: found is that among all voters, 6% said Iran. So not a huge percentage. 74% said the United States, which is the obvious right answer, you would think.
2: Correct.
3: 10% said they don't care, which is pretty astounding. And 11% said they're not sure. They're still trying to figure out whether they want, Iran to win the war or not. I guess they haven't figured that out. But the really scary thing is not those top line results, because the average everyday American is not insane. But many young people are, and a huge chunk of the Democratic Party is becoming that way. A quarter of the Democrats surveyed said that they either want Iran to win or they don't care who wins, but they're not rooting for America. Less than 50% of them said that they want the United States to win this war. Less than 50%. And younger people, it was similar. Similar thing. So under 30, the most radical positions taken throughout all of these polling questions are going to be with younger people and with Democrats. And it's going to be, depending on the question, around a quarter or so of these groups saying the most taking the most radical position that you could.
2: The second question, I actually want to discuss this one because I will discuss it. Who do you think is most to blame for the war between Iran and the United States? This one does not surprise me. Go ahead.
3: Yeah. 39% said it's Iran's government. 41%, which was, this is the plurality, this is the number one answer, said the US government. 10% said Israel's government, which is actually interesting because not a lot of people said that. And
2: Yeah, I
3: 9%
2: thought
3: said
2: that would be
3: not
2: a lot
3: sure.
2: higher.
3: I did too.
2: Right.
3: But when you add Israel's government and the US government together, you have a majority of all voters saying, yes, we think this is either Israel's fault or the United States' fault, primarily the United States. And when you asked Democrats and young people, it was much, much higher. 77% of Democrats said it's either Israel's fault or the US government. Most of them said the US government. Same thing with younger people. The vast majority of them, it was over 60%, said it's either America's fault or Israel's fault.
2: So I look at this differently. I look at this as, who's most to blame for the war between Iran and the United States? Well, I mean, we were the ones who pulled the trigger. You know what I mean? It's not like they pulled the trigger. We did a preemptive strike on them. And it was because of Hezbollah and Hamas and also nuclear. So you could look at that and say, well, it was their actions, but we were the ones who pulled. So I can look at this at 39% say it's Iran, 41% say it's the U.S. government without attaching negative views to America. Would you, does the, do the numbers bear that out when you're looking at
3: If
2: it or
3: this,
2: when it's, go ahead.
3: yeah, no, if this was the only question we had, then I would say, yeah, there's all sorts of ways you could read this. Maybe they're just thinking, well, America's the one that launched these attacks to begin with. So I think that The important thing to keep in mind, though, is it's in the context of people saying everything that we just talked about in the first poll question, you know, where we're asking, who do you hope will win? And you got a quarter of people saying, basically, I don't care, or I want Iran to win in the Democratic Party and among younger people. So the next question that we'll get to shows that this position is more radical than it might seem for this one question that we're talking about alone. But the reality is, Iran has been attacking America for a very long time. It's not as though America just woke up one day and said, Donald Trump woke up and said, you know, we're going to attack Iran and I don't, you know, we have no reason to. That's not what happened, obviously. So people don't know the history of this.
2: Yeah, I was going to say, people don't know the history. They're not paying any attention, unfortunately, for the Republic's sake. Here is the really scary one. Would you support a proposal that would end the war in Iran and provide the United States with low oil and gas prices in exchange for completely dismantling the nation of Israel and replacing it with a new Palestinian-led nation?
3: Yes. Yes. And I did write that question just to be clear, because I want to know just how radical these factions have become. And the answer to this was absolutely astounding. Among all voters, 19% said yes, they would support that proposal. You dismantle Israel, you install a Palestinian state, and all the Americans get in return is low oil and gas prices and ending the war in Iran. 19%, so one in five people said that, of all voters. Only 58% said no. So there's a lot of not sures. There's 22% of people, voters, likely voters, who say, well, I'm thinking about it. Maybe I would support something like that. And then when you look at the demographics.
2: Hang on just a second. What right do you have to dismantle a state for oil and gas? I mean, that is every charge that every leftist has ever made about any war, that they'll do. Americans, the government is only doing it for cheap oil and gas, and they'll go and kill anybody. You are saying you will dismantle and basically kill all the Jews for cheap oil and gas. It is such a horrific concept. I looked at that before I looked at the poll. I read that and I kind of laughed when I read it because I'm like, oh, this is a crazy question. And then I looked at the results. Go ahead and just break it down by Democrats.
3: Right. So 24%, so one in four Democrats, say that they would support this proposal. Again, likely voters. These are voters who are saying this. And support among young people. And this is really the most terrifying part of all of it. I mean, bad enough, we have 19% overall among all voters, a quarter of Democrats. That's all bad. But younger people in particular have bought this idea, the idea that we should just get rid of Israel, just dismantle it, destroy it. 46%
2: for cheap gas.
3: 46% of those aged 18 to 24 said they would support that. 60% of those 25 to 29. And then I believe it was in the 40s or so for people who were in their 30s. And so the higher up you go, the less likely you are to support this. When you get to age 40 and above, support for this proposal is, I think, 3%. So basically nobody. So all the support for this proposal is people under the age of 40. It's so important for people to understand this is how radical a lot of our young people have become. They think this kind of policy is completely acceptable at levels that are 40, 50, 60%. I don't think people understand how extreme young people have become. And, you know, on the right and the left to some extent, but right now we're talking about mostly people on the left who hold these positions. It is a huge problem. And as these people grow up and become the primary voting base, these ideas are going to be front and center when they're electing politicians, when public policy is going into place, when we decide whether we're going to support Israel in the future or not. So this is incredibly important information. It is not getting anywhere near enough attention how radical young people have become on this issue.
2: I'm going to take a break and we're going to talk about, okay. So now what do we do? Because if these numbers don't terrify you, you're dead asleep. because this is your future. And these numbers are, I've never seen anything like this. I've done this for 49 years, never seen anything like this. We'll get to it in 60 seconds. First, a brand new baseball glove is beautiful, but the one that you love is the old one. The leather's worn, you know, it's been through 1,000 games of catch. 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
2: Percent of those aged 18 to 24 and 60% of those aged 25 to 29 say they would support the proposal to end Israel, to dismantle it in exchange for ending the war in Iran and receiving low oil and gas prices and replacing Israel with a Palestinian-led state. Justin, what do we do about that? How could we possibly make an impact? That is from years of indoctrination.
3: Yes. I think the biggest problem that the right has had over the years, we've complained endlessly about how the left controls schools, how biased the media is. All institutions have moved leftward. We've been complaining about it for a very long time, but I don't think we have appreciated until very recently just how radical these ideas are. These are not Bill Maher Democrats who are running Harvard University. These are far left-wing Marxist types that have run it. And I think to understand how to beat this and tackle it and deal with younger people going forward for the next 20 years, we have to understand critical theory. All of this flows out of critical theory. Critical theory is a branch of Marxism. It really comes out of Marxist thinking in Germany, the Frankfurt School in the 19th century, starting in the 1800s. It gets exported into America through universities like Harvard and Columbia and Yale and places like that, and then eventually becomes deeply embedded within the left. Most people don't know what it is, but they believe these ideas. And what critical theory is centered on is the idea that everything can be viewed through this lens where there's oppressors and then there's the oppressed. And the oppressed people are the good guys and the oppressors are the bad guys. And basically anything in society, anytime any group in society, they break everybody down into different demographics and groups. Does any of this sound familiar, by the way? They break everybody down into different demographics and groups. The people who are perceived to have more power or more money are there because they're oppressors. Everybody else is oppressed. And then you tell the story of any given society or culture, history, through this lens of the oppressor and the oppressed. And the reason the oppressors have what they have is because they've mistreated the oppressed people. So critical race theory comes out of critical theory. This whole idea of systemic racism, this idea that African Americans it's not possible for them to be successful as a group because white people are systematically holding them back. This idea that women have been held back for all of these years, all of these things. The left seems to the right like it doesn't make a lot of sense at times because they've got radical feminists and radical Islamicists and they're in the same camp. And we say, how is this possible? that you can have these two groups, or LGBT people supporting, you know, the Hamas. How can that possibly be? It doesn't make sense. It makes sense because they see the world as they're all part of the oppressed group. And so what they want to do is dismantle everything that exists. That's part of the oppressor category, everything that's traditional. And then what comes next is they don't agree on that. Some people want Sharia law. Some people want radical feminist-led societies. They don't agree. But what they do agree now is that we have to dismantle everything that's traditional, because that's part of the oppressor category. And so to understand the left... Yeah, go ahead.
2: Go ahead. No, understand the left.
3: To understand the left, we have to understand this, and we have to attack it head on. This is the key to beating them in the long term.
2: I know what our next book is. I want to talk to you because... I know what our next book needs to be. Justin Haskins, co-author of mine, also the author of The Next Big Crash, which is out right now, Our Republic President. Tomorrow, we're going to finish this, and it's worse. It gets worse tomorrow. You need to hear it. Thank you, Justin. 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
20: Happy Monday, PD, and welcome to a brand new week. Your community broadcaster's weather for today. A gorgeous start to the week. 84 degrees with plenty of sunshine and no rain in the forecast. It'll start warming up throughout the week. 87 on Tuesday and Wednesday. 89 on Thursday. And we might touch 90 on Friday.
21: 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You are listening to the O'Reilly Update. Coming up next, the news with Mike Slater.
22: Thank you, Bill. It is Monday, September 28th, 2026. Here's what's happening today in America. Drying out the Northeast. Terrorists busted in England. A come-from-behind victory and a visit to the mound. It's all coming up, and Bill's going to be here with your message of the day. But first, people across the Northeast waking up this morning to a lot of damage. The nor'easter hit the Northeast. Major regions over 3 inches of rain, parts of Massachusetts over 7 inches. Connecticut had winds over 50 miles per hour. New York, 20,000 people without power, 68,000 in New Jersey. One death we know of, a 56-year-old man, was struck by a falling tree. The remnants of the storm will last throughout today, but nothing like what passed yesterday. Thank you to all the emergency and utility crews who were up working all day yesterday and today, restoring power to people. British police announced on Sunday that 5 people were arrested on suspicion of offenses under the Explosives Act. This was close to a major air base that we use. Police evacuated 85 homes, and the Army's Explosive Ordnance Team was called to examine a number of vehicles near the base. The village of Welford is 2 miles from Royal Air Force Base Fairford, which hosts our Air Force, and since February has been a key for our operations against Iran, including home of our heavy bombers like the B-1 Lancer and the B-52 Stratofortress. In sports news, the American golfers rallied on the final day to beat the international team at the President's Cup. This is the first time in the event's history where we, Team USA, trailed on home turf entering the final session. The U.S. captain, Snedeker, said, "The president told me I'm going to bring energy today for you. You guys need it. I told him if we did this, he gets all the credit. So thank you, President Trump." In other sports news, a wonderful baseball moment this weekend. Justin Verlander's last game pitching. He started with the Detroit Tigers 20 years ago. He played there for 12 years, went to a bunch of other teams. He played his final season back at the Tigers. 10-time All-Star, 2 World Series victories, 3-time Cy Young, Rookie of the Year in 2006, 3 no-hitters, one of the greats. His last game was on Saturday. And when the manager came to the mound to take him out of the game, he walked a little bit out and pointed out to the stands, and out came Verlander's 7-year-old daughter sprinting to the mound to give dad a hug. Well done, Detroit Tigers, for making that just pure cinema. I'm Mike Slater from the podcast Politics by Faith. Please subscribe, youtube.com/@politicsbyfaith. The great Bill O'Reilly has your message of the day. Next.
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0: Time now for the O'Reilly Update message of the day. On this Monday, I'm thinking about Donald Trump's meeting with Mayor Mamdani. Last week, the president spoke with the Marxist mayor in New York City. Some conservatives did not like that at all. Mamdani is essentially a communist. He is going to hurt New York City. Donald Trump will not be able to stop that. So their conversation centered around a big housing project the mayor wants to build in Queens. To do that, he needs federal dollars. That's why Mamdani requested the meeting with the president. Now, I have no evidence to back this up, but I suspect Donald Trump is trying to lower the hatred towards him in New York so that Bruce Blakeman, the Republican running for governor, can beat Kathy Hochul. Her entire campaign can be summed up like this. Blakeman is Trump, and Trump is the devil. Governor Hochul not offering many solutions for her state's 20 million residents. Latest polling shows Blakeman just 4 points behind Hochul. Trump's meeting with Ma'am

0: I'm working it. I wish I had some AI to help me, but we don't know. They don't put them out on a regular basis. Anita, there will never be another O'Reilly. Great interview on We'll Do It Live. Could have got another hour. So We'll Do It Live talks about my book with Eric Bolling interviewing me. I thought it was pretty amusing myself. So We'll Do It Live on YouTube. Go to BillO'Reilly.com. We just have the whole thing. Just go boop, boop, boop. But I appreciate, Anita, you watching the interview. I hope you got a kick out of it. Marie Weeks, your latest book is great. Your comments about Fidel Castro brought me back to Cuba. My father was a doctor, my mother a lawyer. They owned three homes. Castro took everything. And that would happen here. Bernie Sanders take everything you have, if he could. Randy Young, Katy, Texas. Hey, Bill, just finished reading Confronting America. Congratulations, and thank you. 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
0: This is something you might not know. 88 years ago today, the leaders of Great Britain, France, and Germany forged an agreement that allowed Adolf Hitler to annex sections of Czechoslovakia. Many hoped the deal would avert another world war. In reality, it emboldened the Nazis to commit even greater atrocities. Here is the story behind the Munich Pact. In September 1938, Hitler demanded the return of a German-speaking region called Sudeten to the Third Reich. The dictator had just annexed Austria with no opposition at all. For 2 weeks, negotiators huddled in Munich. An agreement was reached on September 28th, signed 2 days later. In the end, British Prime Minister Neville Chamberlain appeased Hitler. The UK would not stand in the vicious dictator's way. Chamberlain returned to England, telling reporters he had achieved, quote, peace for our time. He had just committed one of the gravest

0: foreign policy blunders in history. 6 months later, Adolf Hitler ditched the Munich Pact and absorbed the entirety of Czechoslovakia into the Nazi Empire. The invasion forced Britain to issue a statement warning Germany they would defend their allies at any cost. The Führer ignored the threat and invaded Poland in September 1939. World War II had begun. Chaos would soon consume 28 countries stretched from England to Russia, North Africa to Norway. In the end, Hitler would lose it all. Between 15 and 25 million Europeans perished in the conflict. Another 30 million died in the Pacific theater. And here's something else you might not know. The Nazi plan to conquer Europe began at the Munich conference, said Hitler back in Berlin privately. Our enemies are not men of action. They are not masters like us. They are little worms. That is what I learned at Munich. Back in a moment. 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Thank you for listening to the O'Reilly Update. I am Bill O'Reilly. 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
3: I'm Jerry Willis, and this is the Fox Business Report.
4: Crude oil prices are higher, and so are interest rates. The yield on the 30-year U.S. Treasury topped 5.5%, the highest level since May of 2004. Capital Economics economist James Riley believes the Treasury sell-off that has pushed yields higher is overdone. He also believes the Fed will not raise interest rates as many times as the market is expecting. SpaceX shares are higher after the first orbital flight of its Starship. ownership. The Trump administration has released new fuel economy standards that relax requirements for automakers, though Ford and GM shares lost ground with the market. NVIDIA shares are rallying. It will buy back a total of $235 billion worth of its stock and says it's released software that can prevent AI agents from going rogue. That's your Fox Business Report. I'm Jenny Coselda. Invested in you.
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1: Rapper Macklemore, who was dropped as the opening act for Ed Sheeran, announced that he is launching a Free Palestine tour. But haven't the Palestinian people been through enough?
2: So that I didn't watch all of Saturday Night Live. Did you, Allison?
3: I just went through and watched some of the clips.
2: Did you, Eric, by any chance? Eric's shaking me off. But here's the thing. Jalen Brunson, sometimes as a Charles Barkley, who is a superstar player and a great personality. Shaquille O'Neal, another example, right? Jameis Winston of the Giants, great personality. Tiki Barber. Jalen Brunson seemed like a great person. He is not a big personality. He hosted the show. They have him in like every single skit. And he's like carrying it. I mean, this is something that people like train at, you know, at Second City in Chicago for years in order to post. I mean, I just thought it was, what I saw of it, it was almost unwatchable.
3: It was rough.
2: It was the first one.
3: His opening monologue, yeah, it's a little rough.
2: What? I mean, even the cold open. They made Mondami look better than Trump. Are you kidding me?
3: But that's so predictable. You almost spilled your coffee, but you didn't.
2: Thank goodness. Back in a moment.
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2: Hey, we are back. Aaron Flint's in studio. He's running for as a candidate for U.S. District Court District 1 over in Montana. They only have two seats in the House, but they had one. They just got it because you get more people, little by little. Big state, not a lot of big population for now, but a lot of people are going there. Aaron, you're an Iraq-Afghan veteran, retired lieutenant colonel. You're running against Sam Forstag, an American labor union leader. So you really got somebody very left against somebody very right. Right?
17: Yeah, this is,
2: and the district is battleground.
17: Yeah, this is a battleground seat being targeted by both Democrats and Republicans. The Democrats gerrymandered this seat for a time just like this. It's crazy. Our biggest challenge, Brian, is that people say, oh, come on, this is Montana. And they look at my background compared to my opponent, and they're like, oh, this race is too easy because, you know, you mentioned my background, combat
2: military
17: veteran, fifth generation Montanan, statewide radio show. In fact, I my show comes on right after yours. I'm on a leave of absence right now. My opponent is this far left socialist lobbyist from Portland, endorsed by AOC and Bernie Sanders. But yet what you hear in the media is, oh, he's just a blue collar oyster farmer running against some guy who just talks on the radio. So that's why we get the resources. We can expose my opponent. But this is a battleground seat.
2: How is oyster farming going in Montana?
17: I joke about oyster farmer. You know, he spent a hot minute as a smoke jumper. I spent over 20 years in the military. Look, I thank all who've served. As somebody who joined after 9/11, I was actually working for a U.S. senator from Montana in the U.S. Capitol when the 9/11 terror attacks occurred. That's what inspired me to come back to Montana and join the military. So I thank all first responders, anybody who served. But this guy is saying nothing about his lobbyist background. This guy lobbied for the craziest of the far left stuff: sanctuary cities for illegal aliens, men and girls bathrooms. I mean, the list could higher property
2: taxes. And you wouldn't think that goes with Montana, but you were telling me that it was gerrymandered to make it possible to have somewhat of a blue district. Right. Yes. Or a battleground district in famously right wing Montana.
17: Well, that's right. I'll have the honor of representing the most beautiful district in the entire country. I mean, from Yellowstone National Park up to Glacier National Park. You know, when I first got back home from my first deployment to Iraq 20 years ago, I went straight to Glacier National Park. But I tell you what, think about the propaganda coup it would be if an AOC endorsed Mamdani style leftist were to win in Montana. It's bad enough that there's a Mamdani in New York, or if something like that were to happen in Dearbornistan, Michigan. But something like that in the heartland of America would be a propaganda coup for the anti-American left. So that's why we greatly appreciate you putting some attention on this race.
2: So here is Sam Forstag's campaign ad. Let's listen to some of it. Cut 30.
18: Right now, the richest people in this country are trying to burn it all down so they can buy it all up. Meanwhile, folks are breaking their backs, barely getting by. Can't afford the doctor, priced out of house and home. Just one surprise bill away from devastation. While we're working more, but getting less. DC isn't doing much about it, either because they don't hear the siren or because they set the blaze. I'm Sam Forstag, smoke jumper, union leader, trained to deal with a crisis. I know what it's
2: your
18: like.
2: Your thoughts.
17: Yeah, and of course, what he doesn't tell you is that he's a high-paid lobbyist who lobbied for all of the crazy left-wing special interests, higher property taxes. He pretends to care about affordability. This is a guy who is a paid lobbyist who fought to raise property taxes while I was on the radio fighting for lower taxes and combating against these higher property taxes. Plus, I think we launched our campaign.
2: Do you guys
17: campaign.
2: Even have a state tax in Montana?
17: We have zero sales tax, which we're proud of. And finally, thanks to a Republican governor and legislature, we've significantly lowered our income taxes, but we're getting hammered on property taxes. But why are we getting hammered on property taxes? Well, A, because we have lobbyists like my opponent who are lobbying for higher property taxes, but B, if we're going to make the Montana dream affordable again, which is what got me into this race, which is what I started this race talking about, we've got to invest in trades and trades education. We've got to revitalize our timber industry, and we've got to mine and manufacture in America again. We've got one town about an hour and 15 minutes away from my house. They used to have 3,000 kids in their schools. Small town. They used to have 3,000 kids in their schools. They only have 1,000 kids in their schools today. Yet they're surrounded by forest resources and forests that need to be fixed. And they've got enough copper right near Libby, Montana, to rewire the entire U.S. electric grid two times over. That's a way that we can have high-wage jobs to get more kids in our
2: and
17: schools.
2: And who's stopping you? Environmentalists there. Are stopping you?
17: We've had far-left judges in the federal court. Thankfully, those are starting to turn over. But I'll tell you what, if we get a far leftist to win this Western congressional seat, they're going to put a halt to any of this progress. And we're going to keep exporting our kids, unfortunately.
2: So I want to give you, he's not here, Sam Forsak's not here. But he has an ad saying why he's running as a Democrat. Cut 31.
19: How did you end up as a Democratic congressional candidate, and why a Democrat?
18: Started running, actually, because I was working as a smoke jumper for the Forest Service still 7 months ago. We parachute into remote fires, put them out while they're still small. I was also a leader in my union's local when all the DOGE cuts started, and what that meant in our state was overwhelmingly the lowest paid workers we got, losing their jobs, having their lives turned upside down. And a lot of those are my members. When I reached out to Ryan Zinke, the Republican in this seat, time and time again, I got crickets. So I decided if he's going to come after my members and my coworkers' jobs, I'm going to come and take his. And he's dropped out of this race. We're polling dead even, and Montana's first. And I think people are excited to see a different kind of candidate and somebody who knows what it's been like on the ground for a whole lot of people on the state.
2: How do you respond to that?
17: Phony. Just more phoniness from Forstag here. I was hosting a statewide radio talk show. I'd take phone calls from anybody across the state. I'd have guests on the show. Nobody ever even heard of phony Forstag until AOC and Bernie Sanders flew into Missoula, Montana on their private jet, true story, and plopped this guy on the stage. Straight up phony. It was actually Republicans who fought to increase firefighter pay. Yeah. And where was he when our coal miners were under attack? When we lost 700 mining union jobs at the Stillwater Mine in Montana, where was this guy? Not a peep out of this guy. So just straight up phoniness, where I was fighting for those union coal miners. I was fighting. My cousin is a miner at the underground Stillwater Mine. I was fighting for our timber industry. This guy was nowhere to be found.
2: So, I mean, I was barely in Montana.

0: for our kids.
1: So the Cook Report also says this about the House. Cut 19.
2: The House has been kind of a done deal for a good while. But the Senate, a year ago, it wasn't realistic to think that the Senate might flip. But now it's very realistic.
3: And where are you seeing that? We were just in Michigan, Al-Sayed and Mike Rogers' race.
2: North Carolina, open seat there goes first. And then you have a whole group of Republican seats, Alaska, Iowa, maybe Kansas. But at the same time, Democrats are defending Michigan and Wisconsin a little bit. And I'm sorry, Minnesota a little bit, and New Hampshire. Sure.
1: So do you believe he said the House is a done deal? Do you believe that?
0: No, I think we will hold the majority because, you know, my race in Montana's first congressional district is really the epitome of common sense over crazy. But as I've looked at some of these other races across the country briefly, you're seeing common sense over crazy in every one of these races. I mean, I'm running against an AOC-endorsed lobbyist from Portland in Montana, but there's some of these other, you know, crazy candidate. Colorado's got crazy candidates like this. Yeah, you got El-Sayed over in Michigan. It's just crazy. But again, going back to something we started with, Brian, imagine the propaganda coup for the American left if they were to win, if they were to get one of these far left socialists a victory in the heartland. Right. And so that's why this is a big battleground seat. And by the way, before I forget, I got to get you one of our Montana AF stickers. AF Aaron Flint. America First.
1: Yes.
0: The kids think it sounds, you know, is for something else, but it's America First and Aaron Flint. So we'll have to get you one of these.
1: Aaron, congratulations on the run. It always takes a lot of guts to jump in. And it's going to be a tight race, but you're used to performing in tight spots in Afghanistan and Iraq. This is nothing for that.
0: If it wasn't a fight, I wouldn't have jumped into it because
1: absolutely.
0: Lord knows I don't need to go back to Washington, D.C. I'd rather be back home in Montana.
1: It's a heck of a commute. Yeah. I just know Senator Sheehy feels the same way, man. That's a lot of time that he's not away with his family.
0: That's right.
1: It's worth it for the country. Aaron Flint, good luck.
0: FlintForMontana.com. Brian, greatly appreciate the time.
1: Back in a moment.
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12: 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Store brands are also known as private labels and are meant to compete with name brand goods. Some examples of store brands include Costco's Kirkland Signature, Walmart's Great Value, Whole Foods 365, among other labels. Now, store brands are typically cheaper than name brand products, and even if the price is just a few cents less, it can add up in the long run, according to Consumer Reports. In addition, Consumer Reports found that shoppers can save more than 60% when they buy store brand ketchup rather than the name brand. They also found the biggest savings were at Costco, Aldi, and Walmart, all about 50% less than the store brand on average, while Whole Foods had the least savings. And according to Taste, many store brands taste just as good and sometimes even better than the name brand, according to Consumer Reports' test of 70 products across different categories. Saving you money, Hillary Barsky, Fox News.
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0: It was false that anyone here illegally remains on the table for removal.
1: And the blow of this nor'easter that's really tough for locals to take on. You have to go back to this previous Wednesday. That's when the high tides started to be a problem. It peaked this Saturday and Sunday.
0: And Lisa Brady, Fox News.
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5: Happy Monday, PD, and welcome to a brand new week. Your community broadcaster's weather for today. A gorgeous start to the week. 84 degrees with plenty of sunshine and no rain in the forecast. It'll start warming up throughout the week. 87 on Tuesday and Wednesday, 89 on Thursday, and we might touch 90 on Friday.
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8: Hi, everyone. So glad you're there. It's the Brian Kilmeade Show. Hope you had a fantastic weekend. If you're in the Northeast, I know it was a rainy weekend. Hopefully you're not flooded and a victim of any of that. I know we're getting coastal flooding alerts by my house on Long Island. Hopefully you're not near that. Daniel Hoffman standing by, former CIA station chief, Moscow, Iraq, Pakistan, South Asia, Europe. He's Fox News contributor. Julian Epstein, too, served for a long time as a Democrat, disillusioned with the direction of the party. I want him to weigh in on what's going on with the midterms. We're getting closer and closer, and it's really getting it's really time to really drill down on the latest polls, the latest messaging. And if you're gonna spend, now's the time, Mr. President. Republicans certainly could use the help. So let's get to the big three.
9: Number three.
10: The House has been kind of a done deal for a good while, but the Senate, a year ago, it wasn't realistic to think that the Senate might flip, but now it's very realistic.
8: Really, Charlie Cook? I do not think the House. You're the expert, but I do not think the House is already a done deal. Midterms have never been tighter. While Republicans have the money, Dems have momentum, but also have a huge branding problem. Nobody likes them. We'll break it down.
9: Number two.
11: AI is certainly powerful enough to drive events that, you know, cause a billion deaths.
8: Besides that, is it a big deal? Bill Gates on Meet the Press. AI debate heats up in every way. The capabilities, the data centers, the competition with China, at stake America's future, and more, much more.
9: Number one.
12: Now, in fact, there is a framework along the same path with the same objectives that were established. If the United States agrees to proceed in that way, everything will return to the way it was before.
8: President of Iran wants us to believe him now. On their latest proposal, Iran offers a 7-day deal. Trump is looking at a lifetime win. Daniel Hoffman joins us now. Dan, welcome back.
13: Thanks. Great to be with you on the program.
8: Yeah. So Dan, the 7-day deal would say we unfreeze billions for them. We open up the strait, and for 7 days, we talk about a nuclear program, a way forward. The president's just said not a non-starter, but he's still talking to him through intermediaries. What would you do?
13: I think the president has likely surmised that the economic pressure we're putting on Iran is putting us in an advantageous position. And there's no reason to go back to that old deal, the MOU that was signed. That was really
8: terrible.
13: Better for Iran than for us, of course. And we don't want to give up our leverage. Our leverage right now is the blockade. It's the economic pressure on Iran. And I think that we have to remember what our strategic objective was, which was to ensure that Iran would never have a nuclear weapon. That means inspectors need to go into Iran. Right now, they're not allowed there. But also that we would deal with Iran's ballistic missile inventory, their drones, their support to proxy terrorists, everything that the JCPOA did not address. And so I think the president has to decide. Probably he doesn't want to discuss publicly what he wants or how he wants to get there. Probably that's happening behind the scenes.
8: You know, what people forget is that

0: when the JCPOA was signed, they got money. And if you even talk to Saudi officials, they say all that money went to terror. They go to Hezbollah, go to Hamas, they built up their ballistic missile program, and the Middle East, the whole region goes on fire. And that's why people say, well, you had a deal to neutralize their nuclear program. I'm not convinced it was. And number two, they were still enriching. And number two, Hezbollah and Hamas were flush with cash. That has to stop.
1: Right. I mean, that was that JCPOA was never enshrined as a treaty because enough Democrats, including Senator Schumer, were against it for the reasons that you know. Now, even if the money had gone to butter instead of guns, it still allows Iran to use whatever other money they have to pay for their terrorists or their weapons of mass destruction. So I agree with you. I didn't buy that argument. I was director of the CIA's Middle East, Near East Division at the time, responsible for the Middle East, and argued against it at the time.
0: So Scott Bessent says, predicted on Sunday that Iran will complete its remaining oil shipments to China within 2 weeks, leaving Tehran with nothing left to trade for anything. And the Trump administration is intensifying its pressure campaign against the regime. Bessent said they said only about 15 million barrels of Iranian oil remain out for delivery. Now the U.S. is blockading the ports. Also, there's a report of something like we're getting something like $600 million worth of Iranian oil that we seized is now heading towards our shores. So it's been an airtight blockade so far. And I think behind closed doors, the president really pressured China to knock it off, essentially.
1: Yeah, I'm not that sanguine that the Chinese are going to do that, although not for the reasons that we would want. Certainly, China has been importing less Iranian oil. They have a lot in their strategic reserve. They've also got an economy that relies a lot on other options for energy, including battery-powered vehicles instead of gas. I think what China wants is a stable world economy, and that's certainly not what we're going to have as long as Iran doesn't come to the negotiating table. The question, Brian, for us, as we watch this, is Iran has a pretty high threshold for the pain they were willing to inflict on their own people. And so how far will this economic pressure get us? Does it get us to a deal? That's something that I'm sure the intelligence community, CIA Director Ratcliffe, is working on closely, pulsing his sources just to know how serious the pain is impacting, economic pain is impacting the IRGC's calculus right now.
0: So the fact that they came in and they said, we want to do a deal, they had the president and foreign minister say the same thing on the president spoke on two outlets, the foreign minister spoke on one outlet after going to the UN and giving a speech. What does that tell you about Iran's stance and status right now and what's really going on behind there?
1: Well, often what they'll do is they'll use the president or the foreign minister to probe us and see, well, okay, what might the United States be willing to do, if anything? While the hardliners, the IRGC, the man running the country arguably right now, General Vahidi, IRGC commander, while they continue to pursue a hard line, remember that the Houthis right now are taking the fight to our Gulf ally partner, Saudi Arabia, trying to gain control over the Red Sea. They've launched attacks on Saudi energy infrastructure. Iraqi militants have done the same thing, targeting the Saudi east-west pipeline. So Iran is dialing up the pressure a little bit through their proxy terrorists. But at the same time, they're probing us on a deal because I think they would like to make a deal if it's advantageous to them. And the president is right to hold out.
0: So I want you to hear what General Keane said in terms of a battle plan and what we should do. He spent just significant, I think, 8 days in Iran talking to the higher ups on their military and their intelligence. This is his plan. Cut eight.
2: There are IRGC facilities in the areas where these groups are. We get them under arms. They go attack those facilities. We've got Israeli and U.S. air power facilitating that. They take it down. Any reinforcement that comes in, we take it down with air power before it even gets to those forces. People in that community will be out by the tens of thousands, and we do that in more than one place, several places. That will absolutely bring this population alive. We're making it harder than what it is. That is an answer to the challenge of what we're facing.
0: This is you arm up these people And then when the Army goes to suppress him, the IDF and the U.S. Air Force takes him out.
1: Yeah, I think, look, General, who am I to argue with General Keane, who's you know, had the illustrious career in the armed forces, God bless him. I can just tell you from my old days at CIA, you know, providing arms to indigenous fighters, super difficult when you don't have a presence inside the country. If we could have done that, we would have done it. But not to say that further kinetic action isn't warranted or might have an impact. The disparity in the force projection from protesters who don't have guns to the IRGC and the besieged forces, hundreds of thousands of guys who are going to suppress protests violently, makes it extremely difficult, I think, extremely unlikely. But it doesn't mean we shouldn't consider this as a way of gaining leverage and driving up more pressure on this regime. At the end of the day, one other option is that some guys in this regime decide they've had enough and they want to strike a deal with the United States. It may be some element of the IRGC that eliminates the hardliners and comes to us and says, we don't want to be at war with you anymore. We're going to sign a deal. Inspectors will come back. We want to have a normal country with commercial relationships in the region and beyond. And we want to earn money for ourselves, you know, and maybe that will happen if we drive up the pressure. That's certainly another way that this could go down.
0: What aren't we doing that we could be doing?
1: Well, look, historians will look back on this and wonder why we didn't start with economic pressure instead of kinetic strikes, and then go from there with diplomatic overtures. And if that didn't
0: work, you know why, Dan. We had a shot at taking out the hierarchy in one shot, and we did. I mean, that's what the theory was.
1: Yeah, but I would have. We always felt, at CIA at least, that the Iranians have a succession plan. Even if you take out the supreme leader, it's not going to change the overall trajectory of their foreign policy or their national security calculus. That would have been my estimation. Back when I served at CIA, things might have changed. I've been retired for some years. I think that in this case, the economic pressure that we're driving at Iran, I think this still needs some time to take hold. We need to get reflections of how it's impacting the calculus of the regime, and then continue with kinetic strikes as needed to ensure that oil will flow through the Strait of Hormuz. My old boss, Dave Petraeus, used to like to talk about a Baghdad clock and a Washington clock. So in this case, it's a Tehran clock. How long can they handle the pressure? And a Washington, D.C. clock. How long can we handle the disruption to the global economy? And it's been, I think, far less worse impact on the global economy than many predicted. So if that's the case, we continue to drive up the pressure on Iran, and we see where that takes us. We can explore the idea of assisting Iranian anti-regime elements inside, outside the country. We've always done that. But I can tell you, extraordinarily difficult. We continue to target them kinetically, take out their ballistic missile sites, target the drone factories, and keep up the economic pressure. And it may take some time. We have to show some patience.
0: Yeah, I understand. I just wanted, before you go, I'd like to talk about what's going on with Russia. The first joint scramble on September 24th, Finnish and Swedish fighters intercepted and identified Russian military aircraft over the Gulf of Finland, their first joint operation identification mission. What if Russia's having such a hard time with Ukraine, why is it to their advantage to start rattling the cage of big and small NATO members?
1: Well, I think precisely because Russia is having such a hard time in Ukraine. They're losing that war. Over a million casualties. They'll never take Kyiv. That was their strategic objective. Overthrow the democratically elected government of Ukraine, install a puppet regime. Not going to happen. But Vladimir Putin has always set his sights on Europe. Ukraine wasn't going to be the last country he would target and potentially invade. And he doesn't want Europe to give Ukraine all that Ukraine needs to carry on the fight and take the fight to the enemy, whether it's humanitarian assistance, budgetary financial assistance, air defense, missiles, that Europe and Ukraine are aligned like never before. Finland, of course, used to be neutral. They're a NATO member now. So this is a big deal.
0: Yeah.
1: And that's what Putin has. This is the result of Putin's war. Sweden and Finland are now NATO members. And I could tell you, Ukraine's no different than the Baltic states. This isn't NATO pushing east or Europe pushing east. It's Eastern European countries seeking ties yes. with the West. That's what's going on here. That's what Ukraine wants. And Putin is at war with the West. He's afraid of democracy. That's what scares him the most. And Europe's got a lot of that. So good on us for being in, you know, supporting our NATO member partners here. We need to step up that support from the United States.
0: In what way aren't we supporting them? You think we should make it clearer that we have their back? You think that we're, the fact that we're negotiating and trying to be somewhat even brokers, you think it works against NATO, that we're yeah. trying to get the Russians to the table?
1: There is no getting Russians to the table. Sorry, we tried that. Vladimir Putin doesn't want to negotiate an end of the war. Every time we invite him to Alaska or now the G20 meeting, he'll use that for his own propaganda purposes. And honestly, Brian, we got to avoid own goals. You know, we have a deal with Greenland now. How we got there and all the saber rattling. Honestly, if I were meeting with the president right now, I'd tell him, sir, there was no reason to do that. That's a NATO ally of Denmark. We don't need to do that. Doesn't send the right message to our other NATO ally partners. And so, you know, being tough on Russia means the Lindsey Graham bill, let's implement that. Let's sanction everybody who does business with Russia. Let's get tough on the Russians. Let's give Ukraine the right to produce air defense inside Ukraine with the sort of stipulations that give us the guarantees that we can, whether we want to make money off that or right. produce enough air defense that we could use it in the United States. But we should do that. Let's be the arsenal for democracy. Ukraine is defending Europe. The enemy is at the gates. We enjoy $1 trillion worth of trade with Europe. I mean, that's where we want to be with not with Vladimir Putin.
0: I hear you. We are restructuring with that trade yep. deal. Real quick, if Putin's gone tomorrow, is there going to be a Putin-like character to take his place? Or is there going to be more of a Yeltsin without the drinking problem to take his place?
1: Listen, it passed his prologue. Every time one leader goes, the next one comes in and just wipes the slate clean. So Stalin wiped Lenin, and then Khrushchev did it to Stalin, and Brezhnev did it to Khrushchev, Gorbachev did it to Brezhnev, Yeltsin did it to Gorbachev, back and forth, and then Putin did it to Yeltsin. I would say that it's highly likely that the next leader will want a reset with the West. That's where President Trump's idea of enticing Russia right. with commercial opportunities comes into play. That the next leader of Russia, and it could be another retired KGB guy, who knows, but they decide they've had enough of bending their knee to China and being an ally of North Korea and long-term strategic competitor Iran, and they decide they want to reset with the West, and we bring them into the fold, and we do that. It won't happen until Putin's gone, but it could very well happen, and that's why these contacts are of value, not for Putin. Nothing's going to change with him, but the next guy
0: yeah.
1: will see the opportunities.
0: To wipe it clean. Dan Hoffman, thanks yeah. so much. Appreciate it.
1: All right, thanks.
0: You got it. 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Don't move.
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11: I'm Gianna Gelosi with your Fox True Crime Minute. Gilgo Beach serial killer Rex Huerman was disciplined for drug possession and smuggling a package into the infamous Little Siberia prison where he's set to spend the rest of his life. The New York Post reporting the 62-year-old was caught by correctional officers in mid-July trying to smuggle something into prison and was later found with unspecified drugs. The serial killer is locked away in one of New York State's oldest prisons, the Clinton Correctional Facility in Dannemora, up in the Adirondack Mountains near the Canadian border. The former Manhattan architect admitted in April to killing and dumping the bodies of eight women along desolate stretches of Long Island. Their bound and dismembered bodies began to be uncovered in December of 2010. In June, he was sentenced to multiple life sentences as part of a plea and is expected to participate in a Mindhunter-style program to help the FBI figure out what drove him to kill. There's more on this story at foxnews.com or subscribe to the Fox True Crime Podcast. I'm Gianna Gelosi with your Fox True Crime Minute.
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13: On March 5th, 1946, Sir Winston Churchill gave his famous Iron Curtain speech at Westminster College in Missouri. The speech was deemed by many to mark the onset of the Cold War.
14: From Stettin in the Baltic to Trieste in the Adriatic, an iron curtain has descended across the continent. Behind that line lie all the capitals of the ancient states of Central and Eastern Europe. All these famous cities and the populations around them lie in what I must call the Soviet sphere. And all our subjects, in one form or another, not only to Soviet influence, but to a very high and in some cases increasing measure of control from Moscow. This is certainly not the liberated Europe we fought to build up.
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1: Hey, we just got a few minutes here. Just got a quick note. Everybody here in the area, I know it's been very rainy, but it's not too early to think about the big events that we have coming up for Uniting the States. I'll be on stage for Fox Nation where it streams, but more importantly, see you in person. We kind of bring history to life. Uniting the States is the six crucial moments that forge the American miracle. And I'll be in Red Bank, New Jersey. I was at that theater a couple of years ago. It was fantastic. First time ever at Old Westbury, the Westbury Music Fair. It's in the round. Last time I was there for Lee Bryce. Before that, Mike Tyson. One sang, one didn't. And it's really cool. So I want to see everybody in person, VIP opportunities remain. Go to BrianKilmeade.com, especially WABC listeners. I know you're in the area. So I look forward to seeing everyone in person. Keep in mind, too, coming up next, Julian Epstein. I want to break down the midterms. I know the Cook Report, and I'll play it for him. Says the House is lost and for the Republicans, and the Senate's in jeopardy. I don't think either chamber's decided yet. I think a lot of people are hoping for one thing, but one thing I know for sure is that everything is so close, you can't guarantee anything at all.
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3: And Tucker's belief, now I don't know where he gets this from. 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But this will not be a heavy lift. 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And I'm not a historian, and I'm certainly not a person who understands the complications of the Middle East. 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Iran doesn't roll over. And somebody had to be in Trump's ear. You do know this is, you know, the country that has operated, for the most part, under sanctions, under embargoes, at odds with the world. And they're still there.
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0: He's so busy, he'll make your head spin. It's Brian Kilmeade.
1: If John Cornyn were the nominee, this race would be over. But, you know, when you got a guy who's got multiple girlfriends and $200,000 worth of improvements in his house from a corrupt business guy for whom he does favors. I mean, my personal favorite is the Uber account in the name of David P. Since he drives around in a car that has SO4 license plates, it made it a little difficult to have assignations with one of his mistresses. So the corrupt business guy gives him the fake Uber account, and that the records of that are now in his impeachment proceedings. So we know how often he went to have sex with Laura Olson. I mean, where can you make this shit up? I mean, really.
2: Like you said, these are all allegations that came up at his House impeachment or Senate impeachment trial in 2023. He was ultimately acquitted by the Republican
1: left. He was acquitted in the Republican Senate, found guilty in the Republican House, and now it's in the court of public opinion, and that's why this is a race.
3: Yeah, Karl Rove obviously does not like Ken Paxton, and everything he just said is there's nothing really false about it. I mean, that's just it. But Ken Paxton wins every race in the state and was going to beat Senator John Cornyn. I heard this from multiple people, even without the president's endorsement. So the one thing about Ken Paxton, I think the one thing he said was the age of George Bush is over. So people say, why did George Bush have a fundraiser and not give any funds to Ken Paxton? Well, what do you think? He's going to forget that? Julian Epstein joins us now, served as chief counsel for the House and Judiciary Committee and staff director to the House Oversight Committee for the Democrats between 96 and 2001. So we have Tallarico acting like a Republican, and we have Ken Paxton really not working too hard to hold that Republican seat so far, but now he's going to get about $200 million. How do you see this playing out, Julian?
4: In Texas, I think Texas stays red. I think it'll go red as far as the eye can see. But I think Paxton is a bad candidate. I think Tallarico is trying to do a remake. He's doing what a lot of Democrats are doing, where they're running from their real positions for the general elections. But I think if you want to find out who they are, find out what they were saying during the primary. Same thing in Michigan. Same thing in a lot of other places. You know, the Democratic Party is going full-scale socialist, advancing the goals of the radical Islam movement that is attempting to colonize the Mideast and colonize the Democratic Party. So I think Texas will stay red. I think the president made a big mistake not backing Cornyn, but I think Texas will stay red. I think the House, the Senate stays Republican most likely. I think Fetterman's probably going to switch to the Republican Party. And I think the House probably flips blue.
3: Now, when you say Fetterman switch, do you know people in his camp, or are you just looking at it and analyzing it?
4: Well, both. So I'm sort of talking to people around. I'm talking to people in Pennsylvania. I think likely what you're going to see is Fetterman switch to independent after the election. And I think his vote in terms of who he caucuses with for a leader in the Senate is up for grabs. I don't think he is going to be part of a party, and I'm very sympathetic to him, that believes in tax and spend, redistributionist, big state, big government for as far as the eye can see, and siding with the wrong guys in the Middle East. What we're seeing in the Middle East is, and it's not just me that says this, the Saudi crown princess says this, is a modern day Adolf Hitler that is attempting to colonize the Middle East. And will do great damage to our security and economic interests, such that it will make a buck increase in gas prices look like a walk in the park.
3: It's interesting because independents, do you see Pennsylvania being like Connecticut? We remember Joe Lieberman famously lost to Ned Lamont in the primary and was when independent kept that seat for a while, right? So I'm wondering, could Pennsylvania be like that? Could he ever run as an independent in Pennsylvania?
4: Yeah. I think with the Republican support that he's showing, I think he could put together a winning campaign with independents and the Republican Party if the Republicans want to play ball, which I think they should. Because I think, you know, what you saw with the vote against the DSA, when you had 10 votes in the Democratic Party voting to condemn the DSA, it would have been a lot more if Johnson had done the resolution differently. But then you had about 30 or 40 Democrats the next day also break off from the leadership. What I think the Republicans should recognize is there is a likely to be a big move from centrists in the Democratic Party away from the Democratic. People are going to defect, like I've done on Michigan, and I would do elsewhere as well, because this sort of, you know, pro radical Islam, pro socialist, pro communist ideology that's taking over, that's becoming the beating heart of the Democratic Party, is not anything we want to, is not something any of us want to have anything to do with. We find it odious. And I think if the Republicans are smart, they're going to start setting the table for folks that can move to the independent column and caucus with them. And I think there's a good chance, from what I understand, talking with, you know, a number of people sort of in Pennsylvania, that this is certainly on the table for Fetterman now.
3: Interesting. About the whole House in particular, this is what Charlie Cook's read is, cut 19.
5: The House has been kind of a done deal for a good while, but the Senate, a year ago, it wasn't realistic to think that the Senate might flip, but now it's very realistic.
6: And where are you seeing that? We were just in Michigan, Al Sayed and Mike Rogers' race.
5: North Carolina, open seat there goes first, and then you have a whole group of Republican seats, Alaska, Iowa, maybe Kansas. But at the same time, Democrats are defending Michigan and Wisconsin a little bit, and Minnesota a little bit, and New Hampshire. Sure.
3: So do you see that? Do you think the House had done deal?
4: No, I think it's more likely than not. But, you know, Cook's own data, I think it was a week ago, showed that while there's an 8-point advantage for Democrats in the generic, the advantage is only 2%, 2 points in the 39 battleground states. And, you know, you put that together with what we've seen now, I think, for six cycles is the undersampling of Republican voters, Republican-leaning voters. I think it's likely that the House flips Democrat, but I don't think it's a done deal. And I think it's a question of Republicans and the president making their case. I think what you've seen under the Trump presidency is a lot of

0: break late, Brian. They always break late. I think there's a lot of undecideds, but I don't think that the
1: Right.
0: president and the Republicans are making an effective
1: I
0: case.
1: hear you. A lot of them are trying to separate. When it comes to the war, you have Mike Rogers separate when it comes to the war. Ashley Hinson separate when it comes to the war. John James, governor's race in Michigan, separate when it comes to the war. Now, you know, Mike Rogers on intelligence. He knows the danger of Iran. John James fought in wars. West Point guy, so he certainly knows it. Ashley Hinson thinks that, you know, the problem is fertilizer is very high, diesel is very high. That affects a lot of farmers in Iowa. So is she doing, are those three doing the savvy thing?
0: Well, I mean, maybe according to the polling in their state, yeah, the war's unpopular. But I think, you know, a couple of things about that. I think that the president and the Republican Party have not made the case on this war. And the fact of the matter is we are winning this war. Two thirds of the oil is getting through the strait and through the region through alternative routing. The east-west pipeline has been damaged, but that'll be repaired. And there's other routing. We're getting about, you know, probably 15 million barrels a day. Either through the strait or through alternative routes. And Iran is on its knees right now. The economy is crumbling. They don't have any answer to what Trump is doing in terms of the blockade. And I think eventually they will cry uncle. But it's going to take some time, and I don't think that'll happen before the November election. And I think the Republicans haven't made the case that we're winning. They haven't made the case about what happens if we cut and run. I'm sorry to hear some Republicans talking about the cut and run because I think that's just wrong. And Democrats don't have an answer on this. Democrats are doing the work of the Muslim Brotherhood and radical Islam by proposing, by fully backing this cutting and running. I mean, Iran has voted in this election. They've mailed in their ballot for the Democrats. And the worst thing we could possibly do was cut and run. There's something more important than the next election as well, which is American security and American economic primacy. And again, it pains me that neither party is really making the case on this.
1: It's really strange. It really is.
0: Yeah, we get a dollar increase in price. I mean, what the Iranians count on is the West being weak, right? That we don't have
1: stomach.
0: And
1: we're waiting for the next election.
0: Yeah, that we don't have any stomach for doing what is necessary to stop their, you know, colonizing march. And so long as we have this cut and run weak, ladyboy mentality of, as soon as gas prices rise for a couple months, we're out. And that's exactly what the mullahs want to hear. And both parties should be standing up against that.
1: But I'll tell you what, the president's really making a stand saying that they just rejected his offer flat out and he hasn't talked to them. So I think that the president's saying, listen, I know we're going to hit him hard. He let the Wall Street Journal get that story. They're going to get hit hard after Election Day. So for the Iranians to play the same game plan they did with Jimmy Carter, it's not working. The other thing, as we get into the individual races, I was shocked to see the New York Times run with this story about Mary Peltola up in Alaska, who's mysteriously got a 1-point lead over Dan Sullivan, one of the most effective senators and Republicans. He's a guy who worked for Bush. He was served in the military. He's been very effective against Joe Biden, countering, getting oil and gas going. And Mary Peltola, 9 separate staffers, just talked about how miserable she is, how she's used gay slurs and made fun of people's mental deficiencies and physically hit one of her staffers and is basically fired, too, after they did well in a primary. And I'm wondering if this is going to play a role in how it ends up in the New York Times. Kimberly Strassel joined me from Alaska on Sunday with The Wall Street Journal. Cut 25.
2: Mary Peltola has already had some issues up here. Remember, she briefly served as a House member representing Alaska. And that was because she won essentially because of Alaska's goofy ranked choice system. So she essentially won by default. Now, this year, there is a nasty trick going on in Alaska, Brian, where there's this decoy Dan Sullivan candidate who has clearly been put on the ballot with help from Democrats to try to confuse voters and get them to draw votes away from the incumbent Dan Sullivan. But I think all of this adds up to show the desperation a bit of this campaign.
1: So you know about the Daniel S. and the Dan L.

0: Sullivan, whatever it is. So that's one thing. But do you think this guy could be a game changer up there in a state like that? Does that word travel in a big state with very few people proportionally?
1: Yeah, I mean, look, I think what the Democrats did there by putting another candidate up with the same name and Dan Sullivan is, you know, tells you everything you need to know about
0: crazy
1: modern Democratic Party's commitment to democracy. I mean, they want to trick voters. They want to fool voters. Talk about voter suppression. It's a shameful thing that the modern Democratic Party is sponsoring. But, you know, Pottola, the funny thing, I remember Ed Koch saying something to the effect in the late 90s about, you know, Democrats want you to believe that they care about people they've never met. And they're these great humanitarians. But in terms of people they know, they can be the worst bastards in the world.
0: Right. He's a Democrat.
1: He's a Democrat. And it just reminds me of this. When I read the Times story on the Pottola thing, that's the idea that came to mind, is that they can be pretty lousy people to people they know, towards people they know, and deal with on a day-to-day basis, which tells you a lot about sort of who they are. Look, I think that's another one that's sort of up for grabs right now.
0: I know.
1: I have to imagine that this Republican Party, the state Republican Party in Alaska, can figure this thing out because it's a red state. So, you know, that's another one that's up for grabs. They're defending territory that they ought not to be defending. But, you know, I think Republicans, I think Collins wins in Maine. And I think Rogers wins in Michigan. I think you're going to see a Fetterman go, as I say, to independent after the election. And so I think it's going to be close, but I think the R's hold on to the Senate. But, you know, if I were the president right now, I would be putting Marco Rubio out there on the campaign trail.
0: I know, but as Secretary of State, he's usually supposed to stay away from politics, as you know. But
1: there is no communicator in American politics that is more effective than him.
0: Gotcha.
1: And I tell you, I know this from talking to Democrats. The guy that the Democrats fear is not J.D. Vance. They believe they can beat J.D. Vance. They believe that he just does not have the charm
0: right to
1: persuade the independents. But the guy that
0: gotcha.
1: They fear is Marco.
0: Julian Epstein, thanks so much. Always great. Back in a moment.
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10: I'm Gianna Gelosi with your Fox True Crime Minute. The South Carolina judge has selected the location for Alec Murdaugh's retrial on charges alleging he killed his wife and son, ordering it to occur some 80 miles from the site of the original trial. Judge Deborah McCaslin ruled last month that the retrial cannot take place in the 14th Circuit, finding the disgraced lawyer would be unable to receive a fair and impartial trial in Colleton County. So, September 8th, she said she's moving the trial to Sumter County, arguing it's best suited to accommodate the needs of the case and has the proper security and infrastructure. Judge McCaslin scheduled the retrial for April 5th, 2027. The South Carolina Supreme Court overturned Murdaugh's 2023 murder conviction earlier this year, citing jury interference by the Colleton County Court Clerk. Murdaugh, however, remains in prison after pleading guilty to separate financial crimes. He was sentenced to 27 years on state charges and 40 years on federal charges. There's more on this story at foxnews.com or subscribe to the Fox True Crime Podcast. I'm Gianna Gelosi with your Fox True Crime Minute.
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1: I wish that Ed Sheeran had not taken the advice. First of all, let's not be listening to Robert Kraft, okay? So when Robert Kraft says, I've called all the other stadium owners and they're not going to let you do the show with Macklemore either, then Ed Sheeran should have said, go f*** yourself. I can go to Brazil and perform for 250,000 people. So then it put Macklemore in the position of not wanting to really blame Ed because he knew the pressure he was under. But in my humble opinion, Ed had more power than he was aware of.
2: Not really. If you want to perform in this place called America, Brazil is not America. And he has like 7 sold out stadiums to cash in on. And I don't know if there's a stadium that has 250,000 people, but I'm pretty sure the Rio market is not as lucrative as the American as the American market. And the Rio market, you got to charge a much less dollar for. The other thing is, what are you doing? Why are you performing with a guy that hates America, that wants to destroy Israel, and is pro-Hamas? I mean, for a guy to get up there and make a speech like that and put Ed Sheeran in that spot, you picked him. You knew what he was about. And Kathy Griffin, I was the one who said to pull the cut, so I'm to blame. But I just want people to hear you, how twisted everybody's mind is. Go to Brazil? Really?
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6: An Oval Office announcement coming soon. I'm Lisa Brady, Fox News. President Trump set to unveil a new steel plant said to be the largest in U.S. history, planned in Iowa by a company with an India-based owner. He may also get more questions about AI after telling Fox's Aisha Hosni.
7: I don't worry about it. I just, you know, it's a huge industry. It's really the Industrial Revolution, maybe bigger.
6: Fox's Lucas Tomlinson at the White House.
8: AI and data centers have become big issues for the upcoming midterm elections now, just about 5 weeks away. John, President Trump has ordered full speed ahead on American innovation in this space, vowing that U.S. companies will continue to lead the world in this fast-evolving technology. Some Republicans and many Democrats are urging the president to pump the brakes, warning about potential risks after those concerns were echoed from the captains of the AI industry.
6: Tomorrow, the president meets with AI CEOs. President Trump not ruling out renewed airstrikes after rejecting Iran's latest ceasefire proposal, though mediators are still said to be negotiating for a possible agreement. Counterterrorism officials in the U.K. and investigating any possible link to Iran after a suspected plot to target an airbase in England used by the U.S. Five suspects arrested near that base yesterday.
9: The five men who were arrested, they were arrested on suspicion of committing offenses under the Explosives Act and on suspicion of preparation of a terrorist act. They are U.K. nationals from all areas across London, aged between 23 and 25. The Army's bomb disposal team used a robot to search their three vehicles, while 85 homes, they are still evacuated.
6: Fox's Stephanie Bennett, those suspects have been released on bail with conditions. As the investigation continues, Iran has denied involvement through its embassy in London, but has previously said it considers bases used in attacks to be legitimate targets. The Trump administration rolling out new fuel economy standards, relaxing regulatory requirements for automakers to control pollution. Environmental groups say they'll fight the changes. 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
6: An arrest made in New York City after a woman's body was found in Central Park.
11: The NYPD has taken Jonathan Robles into custody, charging him with murder and criminal possession of a weapon. Police say the body of a 63-year-old woman was found when officers responded to a 911 call Sunday morning. The woman was found with trauma to the head and body. She was pronounced dead at the scene. Robles was arrested several hours later. What police do not know is what the motive is for this apparent homicide. The victim's name is, for now, being withheld, pending the notification of relatives. In New York City, Gernal Scott, Fox News.
6: In Colorado, a former sheriff's deputy arrested, accused of suspected shootings targeting law enforcement buildings.
12: Former Boulder County Sheriff's Deputy 40-year-old Tyler Riley is accused of a series of suspected shootings at law enforcement facilities, including the Boulder County Sheriff's Office headquarters and the Broomfield Police Department. Investigators are working to determine what led to the incidents and whether the suspect acted alone. We're told Riley resigned from the department in 2024 in lieu of termination for cause, and that the investigation remains active.
6: Fox's Jeff Manasso. We're learning more about trade agreements from last week's summit between President Trump and China's leader, including tariff exemptions.
13: They're calling it 30 for 30 because $30 billion from each side was selected for this tariff exemption. They fall into a number of categories, basically agriculture, medical supplies, and low-tech electronics. Now, China and the U.S. agreed to form a board of trade where individual items were jointly selected for this exemption. Now, the U.S. wanted this mechanism to work out now on prying open even more access to the Chinese market in the future.
6: Fox Business's Edward Lawrence at the White House, where the two presidents also agreed to extend a trade truce. But stocks remain lower. The Dow's down 215. Elise Brady, Fox News.
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16: Happy Monday, PD, and welcome to a brand new week. Your community broadcaster's weather for today. A gorgeous start to the week. 84 degrees with plenty of sunshine and no rain in the forecast. It'll start warming up throughout the week. 87 on Tuesday and Wednesday. 89 on Thursday. And we might touch 90 on Friday.
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2: Here we go, everybody. It's going to be a big hour. Thanks so much for tuning in. John Davis is standing by, CEO of The Federalist. He'll be joining us in just a moment. Also, I got to remind you, we got a YouTube page. Everybody's talking about it. Go to youtube.com/@TheBrianKilmeade Show. We post the clips. We post the show. And you get a real good idea if you ever have to miss the show, what exactly is going on. It has the latest, most insightful, and that's why it's ranked among the best in the world. And before we get to Sean Davis, let's get to the big three.
17: Number three.
18: The House has been kind of a done deal for a good while. But the Senate, a year ago, it wasn't realistic to think that the Senate might flip. But now it's very realistic.
2: Charlie Cook weighing in. Midterms have never been tighter. While Republicans have more money, Dems have momentum, but also have a huge branding problem. Nobody likes them. Will Republicans take advantage of that?
17: Number two.
19: AI is certainly powerful enough to drive events that, you know, cause a billion deaths.
2: That is Bill Gates. Overstating things just a bit, don't you think? AI debate heats up in every way. The capabilities, the data centers, the competition. At stake is America's future and maybe the world's.
17: Number one.
20: Now, in fact, there is a framework along the same path with the same objectives that were established. If the United States agrees to proceed in that way, everything will return to the way it was before.
2: That is Masoud Pezeshkian's interpreter, the president of Iran. He does two interviews with two major networks, including ours, and the foreign minister does one. They have an offer, 7-day deal. The president says, no thanks. Why? Because it unfreezes funds, opened up the strait, and doesn't have a commitment to denuclearizing, to zero enrichment. Let's bring in Sean Davis, CEO of The Federalist. Sean, welcome.
21: Thank you for having me.
2: First off, on the 7-day deal, you surprised the president turned it down?
21: Not really, because it seems like the Iranians, when they make deals, don't really stick by them. So it's why we've been in this weird kind of middle ground purgatory thing with them for months. Is, you know, we think we have a deal, and then they go and start shooting ships in the straits, and then obviously we don't have a deal. So I don't generally understand how you can make a deal with people who will go and break it the next day.
2: I want you to hear what the president said, president of Iran. And keep in mind, he answers to the supreme leader, the IRGC. The IRGC might have indications are they might not have control of the whole IRGC, let alone the actual regular army. But here is on Face the Nation yesterday. Cut to.
20: Developing nuclear weapons is haram. From a standpoint of belief, not from a legal perspective. Even if some individuals in Iran may have the incentive to develop nuclear weapons, religiously speaking, they are not allowed to pursue that path. America came and killed it. We were sitting and talking and we had reached an agreement. Why did they attack? America's intention is not to resolve the issue. America's intention is to overthrow our administration. Israel says it in their own speech. What they're doing is neutralizing the government, not negotiating.
2: I mean, this guy's all over the place. He says it is against their religion to have a nuclear weapon. That's a funny way of making underground cities of nuclear weapons, but against the religion. I guess if you build it on the surface, that's anti-Islam, I guess.
21: I'll throw that in the bucket of things I wish were true. Like, I wish they all believed it was against their religion. I think the last, like, 20, 30 years of their development would say otherwise. It's like, it's laughable.
2: So I don't know where we go from here, but the president says he's going to continue to talk. But with the current situation the way it is, right now oil and gas are going to stay high and diesel is going to stay high as this conflict continues, even though we're doing things as a country to make that price come down. So what is the messaging if you're in one of those battleground districts, whether you're Mike Lawler in New York or you're fighting for a Senate seat in Michigan with Mike Rogers?
21: Yeah, I mean, it's not a good time to be running on the economy. So if I were them, I would honestly be trying to avoid that issue and then focusing instead on how completely bonkers and insane their opponents are. I mean, the thing about Democrats is they really have been handed an amazing opportunity given where the economy and where Trump's approval is. And all they have to do is not be insane for like 5 minutes and they can't seem to do it. I mean, so all you have to do if you're a Republican running right now is point to how bonkers and crazy your opponent is. Maybe you don't like the war in Iran, and maybe you don't like Trump, but you want this guy in Texas who's super into trans and kids? That seems like an insane thing to do.
2: How about this? So the question is, if they get power, what would they do? That's what you're building at, Sean, right? So tell me your plan. I know exactly what the Republicans are going to do. They were going to make the tax cuts permanent. They were going to build up the military. They were going to fortify the border. They were going to round up illegals. They're doing all those things, and they were going to drill oil and gas. The war with Iran, they won for a quick hit. It's gone longer than they thought. I got it. So the question is, if you gain power, are you going to do something productive? Ro Khanna made it clear the answer is no. Cut 26.
1: Is impeaching President Trump a third time a mistake for Democrats?
3: No, it's not, because it's not about Donald Trump. He's going to be a lame duck and, in my view, largely increasingly irrelevant. The point is to stand up for the Constitution. Impeachment says that you can't get into an illegal war in Iran without constitutional approval. Impeachment says that you can't just start firing federal employees in defiance of what Congress says. Impeachment says you can't do deals with foreign governments to allegedly enrich your own family. It's about setting a standard, and the Democrats can impeach to uphold constitutional values.
2: There you go. Ladies and gentlemen, impeachment 3. 97% of what he just said is not true. But I mean, if we want to go into a personal finances with his family, good luck with that. But to they really going to waste their time on impeachment, Sean?
21: Yeah, they can't help it. When Trump is in the picture, he's like the laser dot that people mess with their cats with. Like, the cat can't resist it. Like, it's on the wall. It's got to go after it. And what I found fascinating about Ro Khanna's answer there is he didn't talk about things that Democrats would do in power to reduce costs, to make people's lives easier, to get crime down. It was all about give us power because we hate Donald Trump and we're going to spend the whole time going after Donald Trump. If that's their plan, man, I'm going long on J.D. Vance 28, because if they're going to come in and take power and do nothing but go crazy about Donald Trump, they are begging for America to be like, all right, we gave you a chance. You're insane. We're going to let J.D. have a go at it in 2028.
2: I want to talk AI because it's a surprise issue and it's different. We could honestly say this is brand new, almost like when Roe v. Wade was overturned. That just changed everything for Joe Biden's fortunes for the better on the midterm elections. But for AI, from the data centers to the actual potential of this technology, I'm fascinated by where we're going to go, because you can't simplify it and make it a cartoon effectively, because it affects people differently. A lot of people are using it. 50% of the country is using it in some way, shape, or form. So I think to ban it's crazy. The president say, hands off. Let liability and self-regulation do the job. And then there's a guy like Bill Gates. Look at him yesterday. Cut 12.
19: AI is certainly powerful enough to drive events that, cause a billion deaths. So even though it's pretty hard to get to 100%, there's never been a weapon as powerful as the combination of people with ill intent using the latest AI tools.
2: So he was a five-alarm fire all day yesterday at Meet the Press. Why do you think he's doing that? You think it's legitimate concern, or is this just part of this is new climate change?
21: Yeah, look, we've all read the same sci-fi books about AI taking over. These are not new issues that people have. I think what's actually happening is what happens with every major new technology. So if we go back like 500 years, the printing press, people are able to read things they weren't able to read before. And then suddenly after that, you have people wanting to control what you read. Then you have radio, you have TV, you had the dawn of the internet. We had like a golden age of the internet for 15 to 20 years. And then when the people in charge decided, oh man, people are doing stuff with this freedom I don't really like, we need to clamp down on it and start censoring people, they try to do that. And I don't think AI is any different here. I feel like we're entering the age of the algorithm, and who controls the algorithm or the AI is who gets to control who's in power and what happens. And so you have a couple tech oligarchs, 3, 4, 5, who've decided we have this amazing technology that's going to make us rich, but it might also lead people to doing things politically that we don't like, so we have to control it. So give us all the control. To me, it's the most obvious power grab I've ever seen, and I can't believe anyone's taking it seriously.
2: Anthropic had dinner. Anthropic CEO had dinner with the White House, even though he's been very critical. Obviously, they had a huge blowout with the Pentagon at 10 o'clock last night. And the past several days, OpenAI and outside researchers have disclosed a litany of episodes of agents going rogue. They say they leaked 53 images of ChatGPT users, breached an Australian Medicare portal, attempted to hack other silos, that according to the company, that's ChatGPT turning itself in. OpenAI is pursuing training on its most capable model, pausing training on its most capable models. So Anthropic says they've also hired a third party to analyze their agents. So you see the big picture here. The major companies are saying, I'm a little scared too. But you see an insincerity there?
21: Well, what I'm a big fan of trust but verify. And what I've seen a lot of from the AI guys is sharing these horror stories of agents that went rogue and got loose. All right, show me the prompts you were using. Have you noticed they're not doing that? They're not showing you the prompts. They're not showing you the code. They're just saying, hey, trust us that these things went crazy. And we didn't tell them, hey, go crazy and see what you can get away with. And that type of lack of verification, I have a huge problem with, especially when what they're demanding as a result of that is total control. We want the government boxing everyone out. And wouldn't you know, the only people who will benefit from that are not the open source upstarts. It's those of us who are the first movers who want an actual monopoly on the whole thing. I think it is so craven. It is so obvious what they're doing. And even though I am something of an AI skeptic, I'm not a doomer, but I'm not one of these utopian optimists. Like, I can kind of get what they're coming from, but they couldn't have picked a more ridiculous group of people to be making this case. Bill Gates, of all people. Bill Gates, the guy who's like trying to unleash crazy mosquitoes everywhere as a way of like vaccinating people. They picked the worst people possible to be making the case that they're trying to make.
2: Yeah. And don't tell me that this Epstein thing is a big story and I got to get to the bottom of it. Well, oh, Bill Gates is available. Let's interview him about AI. You can't have it both ways. But here he is talking about self-regulation. This is a Mr. Free Enterprise. It's not enough. Cut 15.
1: Do you think self-regulation is sufficient, or does it need to be accompanied by legislation?
19: No one thinks self-regulation is enough.
1: So there needs to be legislation passed in Washington.
19: Absolutely. You need law enforcement and the politicians to get into the discussion about what safeguards and monitoring look like. And that has to be a required thing. And it will be a little bit of overhead for the industry, but not a dramatic slowing of what they're doing.
2: So he's asking for self-regulation. I just find that fascinating. You think Steve Jobs would ever ask for that?
21: Well, I think Bill Gates, unfortunately, is extrapolating from his own personal experience where he has no sense of restraint and no ability to like control his own behavior. So I guess he assumes no one else can do it. But what's interesting, they weren't asking for self-regulation when they were going out and gobbling up copyrighted materials and training data and AI on it without asking for it. They weren't asking for self-regulation when they were pulling images that weren't theirs, when they're reproducing things they don't have a right to do, when they're taking content that's not theirs and trying to monetize it. They were fine with the wild, wild west when they were just trying to get rich off of everyone else's IP. But now that you might have open source upstarts coming in that could take a giant chunk out of the profit margins of the Anthropics out there, suddenly we got to get self-regulation here or get government regulation here. And I'll just end with the following question. Has any industry, has any new technology benefited by saying, you know what we need right now? We need a bunch of politicians getting involved with this. Has that ever made anything better in history? And I would say probably not.
2: Right. I mean, absolutely not. And the thing is, Sean, it's hard enough to figure out AI, right? Now you're taking politicians who have no, and it's not their fault. They're not expertise in AI. And then what Harold Ford tells me the other day on The Five, he says, Brian, but we have armed services, we're doing commerce, we're not all experts in weaponry. I go, yeah, but there's a certain foundation that you have. AI is literally the next frontier. The smartest people in the world working with the other smart people in the world to create a super intelligence that's smarter than all of them. Now let's bring in the senator from Michigan to bring it all under control, right? And we're not going to be able to pull the wool over his eyes at all. Is that possible? So lastly, before we go, I just think it fascinating that on the Democratic left, they look at 2028 and AOC is the superstar, right? She seems to be the one. But more and more, as Axios writes today, more and more politicians in hard fights for their Senate seat or House seat are telling her not to show up. Does that tell Sean Davis of the Federalist that she's not a national candidate? If you're not, if you can't help somebody in a battleground district or state?
21: Yeah, I honestly, I don't see her as a viable national candidate. Now, she has a lot of energy. Like, she represents the wing of the Democrat Party that has the energy. This is not someone who's going to stand up to any sort of scrutiny. This is not someone who can stand up and have a normal debate and not come out looking like an idiot. Maybe she might be a viable VP, somebody to be off to the side, rooting for the presidential candidate. I have a very, very difficult time seeing her being taken seriously as a national candidate at this point. Now, maybe that changes in 4 or 8 or 10 years. But right now, if you put her at the top of the ticket, I think it would be a disaster for Democrats.
2: And that would be a shame. Sean Davis of the Federalist, thanks so much, Sean. Appreciate it.
21: Always a pleasure, sir. Thank you.
2: You got a 1-866-408-7669, or you can write me, briankilmeade.com, and I'll get to some of your responses, not only from this show, but from last night's show of One Nation, Sunday at Fox News. Don't move.
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8: 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Now, store brands are typically cheaper than name brand products, and even if the price is just a few cents less, it can add up in the long run, according to Consumer Reports. In addition, Consumer Reports found that shoppers can save more than 60% when they buy store brand ketchup rather than the name brand. They also found the biggest savings were at Costco, Aldi, and Walmart, all about 50% less than the store brand on average, while Whole Foods had the least savings. And according to Taste, many store brands taste just as good and sometimes even better than the name brand, according to Consumer Reports' test of 70 products across different categories. Saving you money, Hillary Barsky, Fox News.
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11: 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The Soviet Union leaves Afghanistan.
12: General Boris Grumov crossed the bridge over the Amu Darya River. This was the final act in the withdrawal of all Soviet armed forces and services from the Republic of Afghanistan.
13: The government has to show clearly it has abandoned the old Stalinist class struggle approach.
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27: I gambled on other sports other than baseball. I never gambled on baseball, but I think I'm being punished pretty severely.
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29: Jim Baker, once one of this nation's most powerful televangelists, now faces a lifetime in prison.
30: 300 East Berliners are climbing over the metal fence here towards the Berlin Wall.
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1: Why not become an independent?
2: Because I'm a lifelong Republican.
3: Democrat.
4: That's a moment right there. That's clippable, ladies and gentlemen.
2: I guarantee you, that's going to break through. That'll get clipped. Yeah, I'm a lifelong Democrat, though.
5: He is, and he was one of those godsends. After Donald Trump won the first time, I remember John Fetterman would be out there in Pennsylvania, and it just stood out because he's such a unique-looking guy, and he's 6'7", whatever he is. And I remember just sitting there and just listening to him talk, and he was on MSNBC nonstop and CNN because he was talking common sense and liberal stuff for his Pennsylvania. And by the way, big rivalry with Shapiro. Does not like Shapiro at all. So he ends up beating Dr. Oz and holding on to that Senate seat despite having a stroke. And then somewhere along the way, the whole party just veered away from him. First, they were going to bat for him. He should be able to wear a hoodie. He got to be patient. He had trouble being able to come into work at all. And they were all defending him. And the Republicans are saying, this guy won an election. He doesn't come. Well, he's got to recover. Then he went through a depression. Democrats stood by him. But when he came out of depression and talked openly about it, he on a lot of issues, he could not understand where the Democrats were coming from. What do you mean you're anti-Israel? What do you mean you're for Iran and the Iran war? What are you talking about? Who thought it was a good idea to open up the border? Why did you pretend that Joe Biden was okay? All the things that we discussed on this show without bringing up whether it was Republican or Democrat. But he stood out so much, everyone stopped talking to him. To the point where when you get to hang out, when you're not on the floor, there's a cloakroom there. Democrats basically stopped talking to him, didn't make him feel welcome there. He goes in the Republican room. So when he says, I've been a lifelong Republican, I think it's a slip. And we heard Julian Epstein come by earlier and says, I think he's going to go independent. He might.
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7: And Tucker's belief, now I don't know where he gets this from. 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You do know this is, you know, the country that has operated, for the most part, under sanctions, under embargoes, at odds with the world. 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
1: Is there any part of you that worries at all about AI going rogue?
2: Well, I don't worry about it. I just, you know, it's a huge industry. It's really the Industrial Revolution, maybe bigger. You know, they actually say it could be bigger than the Industrial Revolution. Who would think that? And it is, in fact, bigger than the Internet. And we're leading and we're building tremendous, you know, trillions of dollars worth of places. And why should we give that up? If something is bad, they have to fix it. And if they don't fix it, that's why you have the Department of Justice.
3: So there's President Trump yesterday talking en route to having dinner with the CEO of Anthropic, who's a big critic, by the way, of the president behind closed doors. And he definitely leans left. But maybe the president can win people over personally. And so much of this, I think, is apolitical. Even though at the midterms, it's mysterious how all this stuff came out over the last 3 weeks, 6 weeks of data centers. John Husted all of a sudden finds himself backed against the wall. But in the Wisconsin situation, Tom Tiffany's the aggressor there, pushing his opponent because he was more pro-data center. So I know it goes back and forth both ways, but I'm just fascinated. I just think it takes a pause. If I told you about men and women's locker rooms, it doesn't take a pause. You know instinctively. You know where you're going. You know, you talk about building a wall. Some people say, no, give me all your free and huddled masses, or read the Statue of Liberty. And other people go, no, build a wall. This takes a second. Just take a second and just say, okay, first off, what are people's motivations? Are they really concerned? Like Tristan Harris is in here. He's really concerned. He's a true expert from Silicon Valley. Absolutely concerned. 100% sincere. I don't know what Bill Gates is doing. You know, Bill Gates is trying to buy farmland to make sure that we don't have any cattle because he thinks that flatulation is going to ruin the ozone layer. You know, he's doing all types of globalist things. I know he's smarter than the 99% of the public, but I'm not convinced for 1 minute he's telling us if we don't do something quick and he's on all the networks, the world will end and the world doesn't end. Now he moves on to another topic and now he's dying to be relevant again and stop talking about Epstein. So he jumps in and says the most prolific things possible. Cut 13.
4: It's great that there's this discussion with the industry, almost against their interest, admitting these things. The problem is that the rest of the world is either discounting this or just thinking of this as a competition. And it's very scary that we don't have the thinkers saying, how do we want to shape this?
3: I guess that doesn't include us, right? Just him. We need thinkers. We're not really thinkers. It's a verb. But, you know, we're the non-thinkers out there, we just want to be victims or we want to be beneficiaries of it. We need the thinkers to get together and think together. So people are saying the thinkers were concerned, but we got to forge ahead. And then there's a real thinker like David Sachs who says, yeah, forge ahead. Regulate yourself. If you're concerned about your model, rein it in. And then we just had Sean Davis on from the Federalist said these guys are looking to wall off everything. They're looking to wall off other competition. That they're ahead for that. So the thing was interesting. I was playing a little bit more from Bill Gates, but I was also in on Sam Walton, and he... is Walton a different guy. Sam Altman, who from ChatGPT. So he's one out saying, look, I'm a little concerned. There's some models are doing some other things, but he's looking to move forward. He says we're 9 to 12 months ahead of China. Okay. But he's just saying that I want to take any questions that you have. And he was wide open. The questions that we were giving him are us non-thinkers, we're giving him, we're making him think. And he's still moving forward. He still sees the benefits, but he's moving together cautiously because the so-called, I think, super intelligence, a much better name. I think artificial intelligence is going to go by the wayside really quick. So almost like, remember COVID was the coronavirus and now it's COVID-19. So I think that you're really going to see people move forward in an exciting way, but when superintelligence gets smarter, when they start teaching itself, when these agents start teaching itself how to think even more than they're thinking now and figure out things that we never thought possible. For example, in the meeting, you know, he indicated that basically AI is eliminating the need for mathematicians because they could do it all. Doesn't mean you don't need to know math, but if you want to do this for a living, got to think of something else. Is it going to eliminate all human interaction when it comes to acting and speaking and coaching? Absolutely not. They say you need human interaction. It's going to be there forever. So here's more from Bill Gates talking about self-regulation not being enough. Cut 15.
5: Do you think self-regulation is sufficient, or does it need to be accompanied by legislation?
4: No one thinks self-regulation is enough.
5: So there needs to be legislation passed in Washington.
4: Absolutely. You need law enforcement and the politicians to get into the discussion about what safeguards and monitoring look like. And that has to be a required thing. And it will be a little bit of overhead for the industry, but not a dramatic slowing of what they're doing.
3: I don't know. You got to be well educated. You know, the so-called thinkers. I want somebody that's an expert in the area. For example, I watch a lot of football. You don't want me deciding what referees are good and bad. You don't want me deciding the new nuances with instant replay. You probably don't want me picking out the salary cap. But I've watched 500,000 football games. But I am not an expert. So now Anthropic has commissioned a third-party safety organization to examine the behavior of its models. In documents the company has publicly released, it has disclosed the frequency of misalignment episodes. The system card for the Opus 5.5 model released this past week showed how often it misbehaved in ways the company flagged as unusual or problematic. But what you're showing me is you're doing it. Announce it, oversee it, hire a third party that understands it. But do I want Senator XYZ looking over the shoulder there, or some politically aligned person who might fall victim to a lobbyist in order to get reelected, deciding whether they should move forward with certain models and not others? And then they got to throw money at all the politicians in order to get them to okay their models and move forward? I don't see it. And lastly, and I see the most of the calls are for the midterms, and I'll get to that. But I just want to play Chris Lehan. He is the OpenAI Chief Global Affairs Officer. So he is right under Altman. And he talked about he talked about being cautious, but moving forward. Cut 17.
6: I mean, look, as we sit here today, we have a model out there known as Astra. It is both the most capable model of in the world, meaning the U.S. continues to lead on the innovation as a result of this model being out there. We have more than a billion people using our technology on a regular basis, but also very, very safe because we put that alignment in and build those guardrails around it. So I do think that there is a way to do this, and we are doing it as we speak. Pacing, not pausing, meaning that we're continuing to put the U.S. in the position to be able to continue to be the global leader on this.
3: So there you go. Move forward, but move forward cautiously. And the president is full steam ahead because he knows if you fall behind, it's almost impossible to catch up by the nature of superintelligence because it's going to find a way to keep up. And when people say get a kill switch, yeah, it's a kill switch. But if you listen to these developers, I get the sense these agents will know how to kill the kill switch. So I'll play one more cut. Here's more from Chris Lehan. Here he talked about how what we've done in the past could really help us in the future.

0: bring to your company, you're going to get a huge, huge starting salary because you'll know how to work this stuff and you're wide open to it. The generation before this generation was the ones who get impatient with my generation, say, give me your phone, I'll work it out. Like all this stuff that's intuitive to you guys was not intuitive to me. But now when it comes to AI, it seems like the 60s, 50s and 60 year olds are more open to it than the 20 and 30 year olds. What's going on here? But I do think it's going to be a major midterm issue and how you do it. And the president says full steam ahead. Other people want safeguards, data centers. President's like, we got to build them responsibly. Here are the guidelines. Other people say, how dare you? We're going to. And these people look like the same purple haired nose ring people that were talking about climate change. They're now and the George Floyd riots, how racist America is. Now they're going to talk about how data centers are ruining the world. Rich on WABC. Hey, Rich in Connecticut.
1: Yeah. Yes. Hi, Brian. Many industries have benefited from and requested government intervention and government control to improve standardization and standards. The railroad industry getting one gauge because, of course, as people in the Northeast know, they're in New York City, they're without government standardization. They wound up being two separate unconnected railroad stations, Penn Station and Grand Central Station, the radio and TV industry, the airline industry. Early in the country, towns had standardized production standards, whether it's butter or lumber. So it's dangerous. I think voters are alienated by the extreme view that government's the problem in standardizing.
0: Okay, so Rich, that's a good point. You know, there is regulation there. And I'm, for example, if I'm a congressman from New York and I'm not an expert on transportation, but I'm on the transportation committee, I got staff and others to teach me it. And I work with my colleagues and I could come ahead and I could offer some regulation, rules and regulations to go by is what you're saying. Do you believe you could do the same thing? You could do the same thing with AI, something as sophisticated as AI. Do you want the senator, the male, the female senator to go in there and tell, you know, Sam Altman and Dario, Mr. Anthropic, what to do on AI?
1: AI is certainly a unique technology. We have to be very dangerous, careful about its uniqueness. It shouldn't be compared as a metaphor that we handled other technologies in the past so we could handle this. I think we're right to be wary of government, and we're also right to be concerned about lack of government oversight.
0: All right. Thanks so much, Rich. Howard, listen to the WABC app. Hey, Howard.
2: Yes. Hi. How are you? I wanted to bring the attention back to what's called the affordability crisis, because reality is when the economy isn't in good enough shape, you drive around, you see the lock, there's a sign about the gas prices. But the problem is that the Republicans are starting to lose trust in terms of being able to fix it. The Democrats are promoting that they're going to fix it. Reality is nine out of ten of the most expensive places, states to live in are run by Democrats. 10 out of 10 of the most expensive cities are run by Democrats. So they're trying to say they have the solution, but when they're in control, they're not solving any problems. AI and all that stuff, it's secondary, tertiary things. They're not. The main thing is the economy isn't where people want it to be, and the solution is being promoted as we got it. Democrats have the solution. I think that's a mistake.
0: Yeah, I know. That's just it. Howard, if I'm running against a Democrat, I don't run from A. I'd say, okay, these are the policies I back, these policies I don't back. I wouldn't do what Mike Rogers did. I like him, but I wouldn't. And this is what I do, and this is take a little longer, but this is an adversary that's lasted a while. But I would do this. I would just press every Democrat that I'm running against or for, just tell me what you do. You have a better idea about energy? Really? Solar panels? How's that electric car working out? How about that infrastructure bill? How much have you actually put to work? I thought you were going to lay lines to give farms cable television and connect farms. Do you realize it's all been nothing has been done with the infrastructure bill and the billions of dollars? They think they've been filtering 15 terminals. Hey, what are you going to do about the border? Oh, now you're going to back the border?

0: When have you ever enforced the border or immigration rules? Oh, when it comes to law and order, really? You're better at law and order than this current crop? So in terms of growth, our GDP growth is great. The unemployment numbers are fantastic. The inflation is actually a lower rate than it was when the president took office. Gas prices slightly up. We know exactly the reason why. 20 new trade deals. Could they have done better trade deals than Trump just did? I didn't see any. So that's what I would do the whole time. I'd go, okay, I'm giving you my things to do list. You have to have something that you would do besides not do what I did. That should not be enough. We're going to take a short time out and come back so I have some more time on the other side of the break. You listen to the Brian Kilmeade Show. Don't move.
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10: He's a former Islamic terrorist whose only passion was to wage jihad against the West for the glory of Islam. But today, Kamal Saleem is an ambassador for Jesus Christ.
11: I'm the one who crossed from radical Islam to become follower of Jesus Christ because I found the truth.
10: Saleem understands and has lived through the competing narratives of Islam, whether or not it is a peaceful religion. But for him, to truly answer that question means going back thousands of years in the book of Genesis and God's call to Ishmael, the son of Abraham, by the slave woman Hagar. It is here that the family dysfunction begins to unfold between Ishmael, the line of the Muslims, and Abraham's son Isaac, the line of the Jews and Christians.
11: Ishmael left his father's tent and he lost his inheritance. Islam today, they still crying out in the wilderness, just like Ishmael cried in the wilderness, and they're crying for help.
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2: Jay Hinch has climbed the staircase. He is not going to the mound. He's going to get Justin Verlander's daughter, Genevieve. Of all the pitches he threw from 60 feet 6 inches, the speed at which she ran out to the mound might be the most important thing we've seen today.
3: I gave everything for this. I left home. She's in school and I wasn't there. There's just a level of commitment it takes to be great at something, you know? And I hope she understands. She means the world to me. My family means the world to me. I'm happy that I get the opportunity now to make up for lost time.
4: So Justin Verlander called it a career, and he was probably the best of his generation, or among the best of his generation. Started with the Tigers. He played for the Mets briefly. Mets got rid of him. He still had a lot left, and he called it a career. And at the end, instead of being taken out, he let his manager came out and let his daughter run out. So when he talks about being away, it's not like going to the military, but you are away for 9 months of the year. So you miss first day of school. You miss all these other things. And then when you play almost longer than, you know, almost everybody else can ever imagine playing, almost two decades, there's a lot of sacrifice there. But I think you really saw a great scene at the end of the regular season, because the Tigers going nowhere. So you saw that. What a great pitcher he was, what a great draft pick, and what a great attitude he had throughout his career. But now the regular season is finally done, and now we're into the postseason. Wild card round first. And of course, one of the highlights would be, and I think for the whole country and for the game, Yankees, Red Sox, here we go again. The Red Sox had this incredible, they went from worst to maybe the best team for about a period of 2 months. Good enough to finish off in third place behind Tampa, behind the Yankees, but with the third best record in the American League, because the rest of the American League was just god-awful and dead, you know, around 500. We'll see. It's a fresh start all the way around. We'll see who ends up. You know, people are just saying, anybody but the Dodgers, please. Yes. Don't forget, go to BrianKilmeade.com. Pre-order my book, United the States. Everybody's talking about it, October 13th. And always watch One Nation Sundays at 10. 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
10: A record steel plant is planned in Iowa. I'm Lisa Brady, Fox News.
11: Today we're thrilled to announce that Mesabi Metallics will be building the largest steel plant in American history.
10: President Trump, a short time ago in the Oval Office, talking about a project expected to create thousands of construction, manufacturing, and mining jobs.
12: This is the Trump reindustrialization of America hitting the ground at serious scale.
10: U.S. Energy Secretary Chris Wright.
12: We've gone decades in the wrong direction. Short-sighted political leadership, overblown environmental concerns. It just said, make it somewhere else, don't make it in America.
10: A Minnesota company with an India-based owner plans to build the steel plant in eastern Iowa and recently opened Minnesota's first new iron ore mine in 50 years. The president working to counter Democrat criticism on the economy and affordability ahead of the midterm elections 5 weeks from tomorrow. President Trump also just telling reporters,
11: we have Iran, we'll never have a nuclear weapon. We're going to win that war very soon. That'll be over. And the gas prices will come tumbling down.
10: Indirect talks with Iran are said to be continuing through mediators even after President Trump rejected Iran's latest ceasefire proposal. Terror suspects arrested near an airbase used by the U.S. in England have been released on bail while the probe continues.
13: The five men, all Brits in their 20s, were arrested on suspicion of terror and explosives offences at the airbase RAF Fairford early yesterday. The men will remain under investigation and are subject to stringent conditions.
10: Fox's Jonathan Savage. Counter-terrorism officials in the UK say they're investigating every angle, including possible Iranian involvement, which Iran denies through its embassy in London. Iran has said it considers any base used for attacks against it as legitimate targets. America is listening to Fox News.
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10: An emergency request to the U.S. Supreme Court filed by the Trump administration over a lower court's decision impacting transgender accommodations in federal prison.
15: The Federal Bureau of Prisons tried to implement a new policy this year ending transition treatment for transgender prisoners, including hormone therapy, modification surgeries, and social accommodations. But a lower court blocked it temporarily, and an appeals court sided with the lower court. Now the Trump administration's asking the U.S. Supreme Court to intervene. In the filing, Trump administration attorneys say the policy change toward transgender prisoners is justified, that prior accommodations did not reflect the latest scientific information, and that providing transition care raised security and administrative concerns that outweighed any benefit. Jessica Rosenthal, Fox News.
10: Prosecutors are reopening an investigation into allegations that seven Cornell University frat brothers drugged and gang-raped an underage former student in 2024.
16: There's renewed scrutiny into rape allegations weeks after the victim, a former Cornell student identified as Jane Doe, filed suit alleging she was drugged and sexually assaulted at a frat house in Ithaca, New York in 2024. The Tompkins County DA saying the civil lawsuit raised allegations which weren't part of the original police report. Among the defendants, Cornell University, several Chi Phi fraternity organizations, a local bar, and seven current and former students, only two of whom were allegedly expelled. Chi Phi's chapter is still barred from campus, and its national headquarters says it unequivocally condemns sexual violence. Lillian Wu, Fox News.
10: Other accused frat members reportedly received lesser discipline, including workshops and essays. An hour to the close on Wall Street, stocks remain lower with a sell-off for the Dow right now down 305 points, the NASDAQ down 187. I'm Lisa Brady. 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
19: Happy Monday, PD, and welcome to a brand new week. Your community broadcaster's weather for today. A gorgeous start to the week. 84 degrees with plenty of sunshine and no rain in the forecast. It'll start warming up throughout the week. 87 on Tuesday and Wednesday. 89 on Thursday. And we might touch 90 on Friday.
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4: I'm telling you what the stated strategy is of the Democrats. Now it is, they just want to lie. And even Axios, for them to pick up on it, and, you know, and they did it in a pretty interesting way. They did it by analyzing all the Democratic ads that are coming up. All right, we'll get to that. Chris Rufo will join us. We're going to talk about all of this welfare, the billions and billions of dollars being spent on illegals in California that you never knew about before. That, John Solomon, and your calls, 800-941-SEAN.
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0: per resident in the U.S., second highest spender in the U.S., and that comes as New York City Mayor, Mayor Zoran Moron, Marxist Kami Mamdani, proposing taxes in recent months, but the Citizens Budget Commission study found that New York residents are taxed 22% more per capita, even than California, which has the highest income taxes, sales taxes, and gas taxes. And taxes in New York were 71% higher per person than the national average. I mean, I can tell you New York City has a larger budget than the entire state of Florida for under 9 million people. And Florida's got, 23 million people now? It's crazy. Mamdani refuses millions of dollars for homeless vets over a federal rule to house them based on biological sex. There's a story out there how Seattle is dying. It's in the Washington Examiner. Why is it dying? It's dying because they're chasing out the people that pay the bills. The top 10% of wage earners, they pay the largest amount of taxes, and that's all the way across the country. The bottom 25%, by the way, of earners in this country, they're now doing better than they've ever done under President Trump's just less than 2 years in office. All right, what happens when you talk about strong values and Christian faith? Well, that combination, with one of the nation's top academic institutions. That's why I'm talking about Regent University. 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
15: Upbeat assessment from the Commander-in-Chief. I'm Lisa Brady, Fox News. President Trump says U.S. officials have spoken to Iran through mediators today after he rejected the latest Iranian ceasefire proposal.
16: We're going to win. It's As far as I'm concerned, it's going to be one way or the other. It's going to go pretty quickly, too.
15: Also saying that when it's over, gas prices will come tumbling down. Iran's most recent proposal had a number of conditions, including ending a U.S. blockade of Iranian ports. The president also telling reporters he was surprised that five terror suspects arrested yesterday in England have been released on bail. The men, all U.K. nationals, were arrested on suspicion of terrorism and explosives offenses near an airbase used by the U.S. and England. Counterterrorism officials leading that investigation.
17: They are considering every possible angle. This includes if there are links to Iran, as the base is used by the U.S. Air Force in its campaign against Iran. Well, counterterror police said, quote, that this may be activity committed by proxies or individuals, either knowingly or unknowingly working on behalf of a foreign state.
15: Fox's Stephanie Bennett, Iran has said bases used to attack it are legitimate targets, but the Iranian embassy in London is condemning any claims of possible involvement. President Trump taking questions during an announcement about a $15 billion investment planned by Mesabi Metallics to build the largest ever U.S. steel plant in Iowa.
16: The project is expected to create up to 6,000 new construction jobs, nearly 2,000 manufacturing and mining jobs, and add another $95 billion to the U.S. economy.
15: Among those joining him in the Oval Office, Republican Ashley Hinson is in a closely watched Senate race against Democrat Josh Turek, with polls showing a tight race. Stocks finish lower. The Dow down 346 at the bell. 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
15: Lindsay Clancy is due back in court tomorrow morning for the first time since a mistrial was declared at her murder trial in Massachusetts, where one juror would not accept an insanity defense over the killing of Clancy's three children. Defense attorney Kevin Reddington has accused that holdout juror of not following the law on reasonable doubt.
20: The judge could hear arguments on Reddington's motion to acquit Lindsay Clancy due to insufficient evidence, his motion to have the case thrown out on double jeopardy grounds, and Reddington's call to investigate the holdout juror. Prosecutors may also officially reveal if they intend to retry this case.
15: Fox's Brian Yenis at the courthouse in Plymouth. The attorney for the holdout juror says he had no reasonable doubt and accuses Reddington of targeting him, telling Fox they plan to file a bar complaint. Charges filed against a South Carolina mom accused of killing her child with morphine.
21: Tynisha Jones is being held in an Anderson County jail. She faces a count of murder by child abuse in the death of her 10-month-old child. When the infant died last December, detectives were called in to investigate. After months of looking into the death, including interviews and search warrants, lab results revealed a high dose of morphine in the child's blood. Investigators believe it was Jones who gave the child the morphine. Bond has been denied on the homicide charge. Gernal Scott, Fox News.
15: The Pope reiterates opposition to assisted dying.
22: Pope Leo in Lourdes, a place people often go because they believe in the power of miraculous healing. But for those suffering, the Pope had a distinct message. He said anyone considering assisted dying should reject what he called false compassion in the name of human dignity.
15: Fox's Jonathan Savage. Recapping stocks, the Dow dropping 347 points, the NASDAQ down more than 200 under renewed pressure from the oil and bond markets. Elisa Brady, Fox News.
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3: Happy Monday, PD, and welcome to a brand new week. Your community broadcaster's weather for today. A gorgeous start to the week. 84 degrees with plenty of sunshine and no rain in the forecast. It'll start warming up throughout the week. 87 on Tuesday and Wednesday, 89 on Thursday, and we might touch 90 on Friday.
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0: 24, and this is sick. He had taken a sailor's key card, let himself into her bedroom, and watched her sleep. How creepy is that? Anyway, he never had met this woman in Batavia. He just saw her on social media. Then he researched her on these database and people search websites. Then he found her home address and phone number. 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
3: Today's Ken Minute is brought to you by Pepsi Cola of Florence, proudly serving the PD for over 90 years. 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
4: 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But Tucker's belief was people in the military industrial complex were convincing Trump this is a light lift. Because of the success of Operation Midnight Hammer, they'll roll over. But this will not be a heavy lift. 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And I, look, I'm not a historian, and I'm certainly not a person who understands the complications of the Middle East. I do know one thing. Iran doesn't roll over. And somebody had to be in Trump's ear. You do know this is, you know, the country that has operated for the most part under sanctions, under embargoes, at odds with the world, and they're still there.
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5: The major averages closing higher for the day and week on AI momentum and U.S.-Iran deal hopes. Oil prices tumbled with West Texas Intermediate crude settling over $92 a barrel. The Magnificent Seven big cap tech stocks were mostly higher, with Microsoft leading the charge. Its shares rose 3.5% after the software giant unveiled new capabilities for its AI assistant tool, Copilot. However, shares of Meta Platform slipped over 3% after seeing massive gains earlier this week, fueled by the early success of the company's new AI agent, Muse. The Dow up 479 points, the NASDAQ higher by 129, S&P 500 up 39. And shares of Akamai Technologies rose over 3%, the cloud infrastructure company announcing an $11.6 billion deal with AI giant Anthropic. That's your Fox Business Report. I'm Hillary Barsky, invested in you.
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9: 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All right, let's get to our busy phones. All right, Sylvia, Tennessee. Sylvia, hi, how are you? Glad you called. Happy Monday. Thanks for checking in.
10: Hi, how are you?
9: I'm good. What's going on?
10: Okay. No offense, but Linda, I wanted to talk to you first.
9: Oh, boy.
10: I'm originally from New York, and
9: By the way, I could never tell. Not in 100 years. Really, you sound like you're from the South Tennessee.
10: Well, I moved here, thank God.
9: Thank God? You're thanking God that you moved to Tennessee? Let me ask you, when you walk around Tennessee, how many people, when you talk to them, say, where in New York are you from?
10: No, they say New Jersey.
9: Same thing, just as bad.
10: No, New York is...

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1: Silver Palette pasta sauce.
0: There's no such thing as sauce.
1: I have to tell you, you had a declaration from Sylvia, so it's not just me anymore. I stand with Sylvia.
0: Okay, she's another crazy New Yorker. That's all I have to say. Anyway, the official foods of the Sean Hannity Show, Grainberry cereal, Silver Palette pasta sauce.
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4: Today's Ken Minute is brought to you by Pepsi Cola of Florence, proudly serving the PD for over 90 years. 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

0: They absolutely remain under investigation as we explore multiple lines of inquiry. I also know there is significant interest in whether the current geopolitical context has a bearing on this incident. At Counterterrorism Policing, we're working within this context every single day. And at this stage, we are keeping an open mind in this investigation.
1: Oh, that's good! It's so good to keep an open mind and to be open-minded, and it's so good to release terror suspects on bail in under 40 hours, because why not? And it's so good to protect their identity, because, you know, why wouldn't you protect the identity of five London lads is all they are. Oh my gosh, these people. It reminds me. So, you know, again, that's the Scotland Yard guy. He's supposed to be like the head security guy. And he's like, we're going to be very open-minded. We're very open-minded here. Remember my dad when I was young? He said, it is really good to be open-minded. But not to the point where your brain falls out. And herein lies. This is true of the left in this country. It's true of the left in England. It's true of the left everywhere. Their mind is so freaking open that their brain is falling out. This, by the way, explains the homosexual alphabet. How is it that you went from, hey, we're happy to be out of the closet, to now we have a whole homosexual alphabet and we just got tired of adding on letters, so we added a plus? Because, you know, if you can think of it, you could be it, that kind of thing. They used to be like the case when it came to achievement, not like, I identify as a frog, so, you know, I'm really kind of a hermaphrodite. So in this case, we're very open-minded that maybe these aren't Islamic terrorists or something like that. We're very open-minded that maybe they really, we don't know where this is going to go. You never can tell these things. So we're going to talk about what really goes on here, and I'm going to bring this home coming up next. Brian Mudd in for the great one, Mark Levin.
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0: than even protecting their citizens or our bases against terrorists. So doing what we've been doing by placating Islamists in the name of tolerance, that's exactly what they count on. That's exactly what they're exploiting for desire takeover. It's still about Islam, and they are still continuing to win. And it seems like every time we have an example, it becomes even that much more absurd, like with what we're dealing with today. For example,
1: I have spoken before about the increasing breadth and complexity of the threats that we are facing. Often this threat becomes visible to us as criminal activity, often at a small scale, and committed by individuals whose primary aim is not terrorism, but a quick financial gain. It can be harder to spot. And to that end, I would ask the public to remain vigilant and report anything suspicious to the police.
0: Oh, there you go. It could just be a little terror for hire. It could just be a side hustle. You know, who hasn't thought about becoming an Islamic terrorist in the name of a little side hustle? It could just be that they're looking to make a little extra money. Who hasn't wanted to pad the pocket by, you know, doing a little Islamic terror? Loading three vans up with chemicals, putting on some masks, and going to a military base to try to blow things. I mean, who hasn't considered that possibility? Just these young London lads and their little side hustle. Meanwhile, what do you think those behind the terror plot are thinking? What do you think the Muslim Brotherhood leaders, as they are continuing to carry out their 100-year plan, what do you think they're thinking about all this? I'm Brian Mudd, in for the great one.
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0: Yeah, so the president in the Oval today talking about how things went with Xi.
1: We had a great meeting with President Xi. I would say I would rate it as a, on the scale of 0 to 10, I would rate it a 12. Very respectful, very good, great meeting.
0: There you go. It's 20% better than perfect. Things went so well with China, 20% better than perfect. And it wasn't 20% better than perfect just because, you know, we had a nice visit to the National Archives. There's real stuff that happened behind the scenes. So, working through why I have become a believer that we are getting close to the end of the Iran war and why we are winning. Russia is in a full-fledged energy crisis right now. 60% of their refining capacity offline, 32% drop in oil exports month over month. They got problems. Iran itself. Iran's current inflation rate is 84%. You hear numbers thrown around. The real number, I ended up doing an analysis on this, not this weekend, but the weekend before. When I did it, I got to 84% as a real number. That's a year-over-year inflation rate of 84%. Our inflation rate is 3.4%, and people are like, oh my gosh, I can't do this. We're at 3.4. They're at 84%. Gas itself, what everybody is upset about, the inflation rate on gas is 51%. Okay, you're paying 51% more for a gallon of gas compared to a year ago. Even gas itself isn't as close as just the average thing in society. It is unimaginable. To give you an idea, you know, the peak of the Great Depression, the worst we saw at a clip was 28%. So what they're going through in Iran is multiples worse than the peak of the Great Depression in this country. It's unimaginable for us. And since the Iran war, their oil exports have fallen between 86 to 100% based on the day. We had Scott Beston telling us that they're down to like 2 weeks worth of oil left in Iran altogether to be able to try to sneak through the strait or through other means. And so the country is currently collapsing. Because again, even if you want to do terroristic things, you still got to have money to do terroristic things, don't you? You can be an ideological, well-imaging, 12th Imam terrorist-sponsoring organization. You still have to have money. And they're collapsing. And then there's Venezuela, which had been aligned with China, but since Trump made Maduro go missing, no longer is. And with the broader situation enveloping Cuba, you see what's happening to that Axis network. We'll be right back. Brian Mudd in for Mark Levin.
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4: 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But this will not be a heavy lift. 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I do know one thing. Iran doesn't roll over. 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

0: I'm doing two of the I'm blessed to be doing two of the things that I like the most in this world. One of them is driving my tractor, and the other one is listening to Mark Levin Show, and you've been able to meet both those things tonight, and I just want to thank you.
1: Well, God bless you. Thank you.
0: If we could turn back just for a second, I mean, I'd really like to comment on the current discussion, but when I called originally, I wanted to talk a little bit about what constructive things might be possible to stave off this, shall we say, Islamic invasion. And Mr. Carl Screener asked me, he said, well, you know, let's put the shoe in the other foot, John. What do you think would be a viable strategy? And I've been thinking about it since I've been on hold. And my idea was, well, you know, let's have a constitutional amendment that prevents, foreign-born individuals from assuming any public office. But not just that, and not stop there, though, but actually make it so that their children would have to assimilate. And so, you know, you put up basically another added, shall we say, two generations or roughly 50 years onto that.
1: Yeah, I hear what you're saying, John. And I'll pick this up and address it on the other side. Got to take a quick break. We'll be right back. I'm Brian Mudd, in for the great one.
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